Good afternoon, good afternoon. Welcome to Mi Gente on Air, the show that brings you Latino culture, Latino concerns, and Latino contributions. And I'm going to be talking today in regard to the legendary, the icon, Carlos Santana. I had him on my show back in 2022. You know, phenomenal interview for me for my career as a journalist. And he really gave some great insight to his spirituality that the man has. Like I said, he's legendary. And last night I was able to see him at Pine Knob, courtesy of Blue Cross Blue Shield, and along with him, the Doobie Brothers. And it was an incredible concert, believe it or not. And I say believe it or not because, you know, some would say, well, you know, he's been playing for so long and you're just saying that or what have you. But I saw Carlos Santana at Pine Knob in 1981, 45 years ago. The song I'm Winning was out. It was a hit. And he kind of made a comeback at that time in the early 80s from his stuff in the early 70s, late 60s. And that concert was wonderful. I remember feeling good. We actually got to go backstage. But this one last night, man, I feel like he's playing better. Or maybe because it's just fresh in my mind. I don't know. But I wanted to share today some of that experience because I think it's that important that we talk about him. This guy is a legend. He is 78 years old, played Woodstock in 1969 when he was 22. And from what I'm understanding, from what I have read and have asked him questions about Woodstock, they had no idea that it was going to be such a historical, monumental concert, what happened with those 400,000 people that attended Woodstock in New York. And Carlos Santana was not known then. He came on, he was invited with legendary performers such as Janis Joplin. I think Jimi Hendrix was there, yes, and Bob Marley. And there was just some, I'm not sure about Bob Marley. I'm just thinking because the conversation that I had with Carlos Santana a few years ago, and he mentioned Bob Marley quite a bit. He really appreciated his music. But so many people at that time that were listening at first when he played his first two sets, they were like, what is that? What is that? What do you call that kind of music? Because at the time, it wasn't labeled. He was playing Africana music. And they didn't have a name for it at the time. Salsa wasn't even named. The name of salsa wasn't even brought up yet. And he just was, you know, on fire. He was on fire. And they as well playing their music, and they sounded great. They sounded phenomenal, just like they did in the 80s. Michael McDonald, such an incredible musician and singer. And they sang all their hits, and it was just one song after the other, and they had great

0: footage in the background, and to be able to witness that and know that this band played for 5 decades, you know, and it's a part of the American culture and fabric from those times. It really, really was nice. And to see then Carlos Santana come on with his wife, Cindy Santana, who is the drummer. She's phenomenal. She's a force within herself, very disciplined and very muscular. And man, when she played those drums, everybody went wild there because it was such a good vibe that she was producing. And it was just, it was so long that we're looking at her like, how can she do this? And so there's a picture of me and my niece there, my niece Rachel. And it was really nice to spend time with her and to be able to experience this, because I had to explain some things to her, you know, in regards to Santana, because she's in her 30s. And I knew a lot of the history and experienced some things that she did in her generation hadn't, unless you're a really big diehard Santana fan. And so that was really nice to experience that with her. And you could see me there in the crowd just having a great time, you know. And what's amazing to me is that at 78 years old, Santana is still selling out these venues like Pine Knob. And it's really nice to see that him, along with the Doobie Brothers, you know, brought out the crowd last night. It was a warm summer day, actually. I thought it was going to be cold, and the sun came out, and it was really warm out, actually, down there with all those people. So Pine Knob just does a wonderful job in, you know, putting on these concerts still. And I remember going back there, going, like I said, in 1981 to that venue. And they had a name change and all, but then they went back to the original name of Pine Knob. So that's kind of neat that that has transpired as well, back to the original name. I got to say, when he sang Oye Como Va and then segued into Maria Maria, man, that was a highlight of last night. To hear that cultural, the Latino culture in the music, the vibe that was just present in Pine Knob was just amazing. And I wrote on a post on Facebook where I said that, you know, to hear Maria Maria, you know, that song that came out in 1999, the name itself, Maria, evokes Latino culturism. And to him give an ode to West Side Story and Rita Moreno, to me it's to Rita Moreno and what she represented with that movie so long ago. You know, it's just the groove, it makes you move. It's such a cultural highlight for me that I said that it made me want to go to Maria's restaurant on State Street and have huevos rancheros. And that's what I actually did today. And I was talking to Maria about the concert as well. But so it was really nice. And at one point, Carlos Santana, he called on the Doobie Brothers to play a set with them. And he talked about peace in the world, that healing that we so need at this time, you know. And I want to play a little bit of that, what he actually said. I hope you can understand and hear this. And this is Carlos Santana from last night at Pine Knob. Let me see if I can bring that up. For some reason, it's not playing.
1: There was something wonderful about that, with the hippies, you know, with the...
0: Oh, yeah. Oh, somebody was calling me on my phone, and I'm here recording, trying to do this. Please don't call me on my phone at this time. But let me bring that up again. You know, there's always technical difficulties when you're trying to do something.
1: Hippies, you know, with the trees, you know, some good weed.

we are all one.

0: So yeah, that was Carlos Santana last night, and you're talking about unity for our country and through music, that the frequency that the musicians were playing is really, you know, something to unify. Music is the great unifier, we all know this, and he is on a mission along with the Doobie Brothers on this oneness tour. That's why he said, you know, we're all one. It's a oneness tour to bring people together and unify, because they felt that in our country right now, we really need unity and unification. So that was quite a moment to hear them play together, these great iconic musicians from the 60s and 70s, still jamming, still enjoying what they're doing. And it was an incredible night. Musically, I think it was one of the best concerts that I've seen. And I've seen a lot through the years, of course. But when Carlos Santana went on, it was nonstop. They never took a break. They played for about close to 2 hours, maybe an hour and 40 minutes. And it was nonstop. There was no breaks. It was one song segued into the other. And they had two singers on there that were singing his biggest hits. And it was really something, I got to tell you, to be able to hear, again, Maria Maria. And the part where it says, you know, played by Carlos Santana, you know, that part. And then Carlos Santana going into his riff on the guitar. And it was speaking to us. I mean, it was an incredible moment to experience that firsthand. And it was just a beautiful moment for me, with my niece and my nephew, and to be able to experience all that. And we had a phenomenal, phenomenal time. So thank you to Blue Cross Blue Shield, who provided that those tickets, the VIP tickets for me. And we had a wonderful time. So we're going to talk next, of course, of what's happening in the community, in our local community, which is really... you know, something to have so many of these events back to back, because we have this great concert over at Pine Ave. We have the Loons baseball game tonight, celebrating Latino contributions in baseball. And then tomorrow we have the Juneteenth parade in downtown Saginaw, which is going to be on Washington Street. And I'm so glad that the Union Civica Mexicana is going to be participating in this Juneteenth parade as well, because my good friend and colleague here at Connoisseur Media, Kareem Bowen, asked me to be in the parade this year, and I said yes, I would. And so the Union Civica Mexicana is coming out, and our queen is going to be in the parade. So come on out tomorrow. The parade, I think, starts around 10:30-ish, and it's going to go running down Washington Avenue. And the importance of that parade, you know, it's a big thing, because, you know, the Emancipation Proclamation is such a big, vital part of our history, especially at a time today when we see so much going on with demonizing, I should say, people of color. And so it's really important that we come together, unify, and support this in our local community as well as throughout the United States. And my guest today, who's going to come on the show and talk with us a little bit about, help me talk about what's going on with the community, because she's a part of it, is Dolores Cameron. She is part of the Union Civica Mexicana, and she really did some wonderful work in regards to the parade, the Cinco de Mayo parade, the last 2 years. So I invited her to be a guest on my show, because it's really nice to see that the Loons in Midland, the baseball team, they're celebrating Latino contributions in baseball, as well as partnering with us, the Union Civica Mexicana, and the lead organization. And I had Donnie Teniyuki on the show, who's the president of LEAD, and we talked all about this event. And they've asked Dolores to throw the first pitch. So what an honor for her to be able to throw this first pitch. I know she's been practicing, and her arm was getting a little sore, and I'm really proud of her that she's going forth and you know, throwing that first pitch, representing all of us, representing the Latinos in Saginaw. representing the Union Cívica Mexicana, and just representing our culture. And it's amazing to me, and I don't know if she's on there yet or not. I need Dolores to sign on so that we can talk with her, and I'm kind of calling her out here. I hope that she is able to do that on her phone, because we want to hear from you, Dolores. Where are you? But today we're going to be going over to the Loons baseball field, the Dow Diamond, and there will be some tables set up where you will see like an ofrenda for Dia de los Muertos that Lead is putting up. There'll be a table for the Union Cívica with some of their history and pictures, you know, representing who we are. And the Dow Diamond in the Loons, the Great Lakes Loons, have done a wonderful job for many years in representing and honoring the contributions of the local Hispanic groups. I know the Great Lakes Bay Leadership Institute has been involved. My cousin Frank Medell played many years as a DJ out on the field. They've had dancers, folkloric dancers on the field. They have had Roxanne Chantaca sing the national anthem on the field, just like she did at the Detroit Tigers Latino Day Fiesta Tigres. Remember that? They still have that as well. And then the Loons, you know, has invited different organizations within our community to be a part of this day in celebration. They've even gone as far as having a tamale contest at one point in serving tamales. So there's going to be some good foods out there at the Dow Diamond, and it's going to be a really nice event. So we're still waiting on Dolores Cameron. I need to speak to her about being a little more prompt. Sorry to call you out like that, cuz, but I'm here in the waiting wings of this program, waiting for you because you're my guest today, and we're going to talk about the Loons and your contributions tonight at throwing the first pitch. So come on, Dolores, we need you. And it's funny because she's always so up and gets our membership going to want to participate in events like this. And I know that we've got over 20 Union Cívica members going out there to the field tonight to root her on and root on the Latino baseball players that are with the Loons, and just root on the whole idea that you know, we have a really nice, great community baseball league that is doing great things, that is associated with with Los Angeles baseball team. So hey, Dolores is on finally. She was a little bit late. There she is. And you know, where were you? And I'm calling you out because I'm scrambling here trying to bring you on and introduce you and still talk. Where were you right now?
1: I'm actually just got done like over about 6 or 7 inboxes about tonight's game. People are asking me so many questions that I'm like, okay, yeah. So I was responding to people's inboxes.
0: All right. Well, I'll let you slide for that reason, because we love that people are excited and we're going. And I just told my audience that there's over 20 Union Cívica members that are going to be attending and rooting you on there tonight. And we even got t-shirts that were done, new t-shirts, red t-shirts with the Cívica logo on there. And Dolores also put that together for us as an organization so that we don't have to keep buying t-shirts for every event that we put on. We're going to have kind of a one t-shirt with our logo that we're going to start wearing as Cívica All-Stars. So, Dolores, how excited are you for tonight here with throwing the first pitch?
1: Man, I'm so pumped. Like, I never would have thought I would be throwing for the Loons. I mean, I like the Loons. I even had a memory from my Facebook. I was actually in the audience and when Cop King got invited to do the event. So we helped serve food at this type of event. To actually be now throwing a pitch at this event, it's very exciting. Yeah. Very exciting.
0: We're so proud of you because of your efforts, you know, really pumping up the Cinco de Mayo and getting over 100 entrants. And the can't say it enough, the Cinco de Mayo parade was amazing this year. And Lotus has done it for 2 years now. And tell me, how have you prepared yourself for tonight? I know you've been practicing.
1: Yeah. My grandson tells me, he's like, Nana, you're almost there. And I'm like, okay, you know. But it's all fun and games. I'm just going to go out there and throw the best pitch that I can throw. If it's a strike, it's a strike. If it's a ball out of this park, it's a ball out of this park. But, yeah, I'm definitely super pumped up. I hope, like a lot of my friends, plan on being there. It's just for fun. I mean, it's very exciting. I'm very honored, you know, after the Cinco de Mayo parade that we put on this year, as an organization, I'm very honored to be chosen to do this pitch.
0: Yes. And it's exciting that so many of our members are going out to the field as well, and that many of your friends will be out there. And I know that there was a previous pitcher, I can't remember who it exactly was, but they threw the pitch and they actually stumbled and kind of fell. So please don't do that tonight, Dolores.
1: Oh my goodness.
0: you're gonna do well. You're gonna knock it out. We're all gonna be cheering for you, and it's gonna be exciting for all of us to participate because you're representing all of us in not only the Civica but the community in baseball, Latino recognition in baseball. So we're gonna go into commercial real quick. We'll be right back with Dolores Cameron, and we're going to talk Loons baseball.
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7: Welcome back, everybody. Welcome to Mi Gente On Air. I am your host, Larry Rodarte, and it's such a pleasure to be with you here this Friday afternoon. And we have a lot going on in our community in Saginaw, as well as throughout the state of Michigan. And, you know, I talked a little bit about the Santana concert last night with the Doobie Brothers at Pine Knob. It was phenomenal to experience that cultural uplift, if you will, from Carlos Santana, a legend. And then today we have the Loons baseball game happening in Midland, Michigan at the Dow Diamond. They're going to be celebrating the contributions of the Latino baseball players, as well as honoring the Union Civica Mexicana for their commitment as a nonprofit organization in our community. Dolores Vasquez Cameron, she's my guest, and we're going to talk more with her in regards to that. And then I have to also mention that the Juneteenth parade is happening tomorrow morning in Saginaw, coming down Washington Avenue, and Dolores is going to be driving the Queen of the Union Civica Mexicana. So she's got her yellow Mustang convertible that's going to be in the parade. And she's just doing so much. And then the following day, we're going to be over in Lansing for the Tejano Lansing Fiesta. Can you believe that? And Dolores will be there again. She's going to be helping Cobb King, serve his elotes. And then there's many of us from the Civica All-Stars that are going to be there for the Tejano Explosion with Motivo and Grupo Ilusión. It's just going to be a wonderful, wonderful night. So, there's just a lot happening in the community.
8: Yes.
7: I took the days off from selling patitos because I'm exhausted, believe it or not. And it's the drives, the driving from Lansing to Midland and driving to Pine Knob and getting home at 2 in the morning, you know, so it's a

0: All right, but tell me, Dolores, because we were just talking about this on the break. What would you say to some young individual or individuals who are contemplating on whether or not to get involved with a local organization such as the Civica, such as La Misión, such as the Mexican American Council? What would you say to them? Because now you've been with us with the Unión Cívica for a good, 4 years or so? And tell me how you got involved. And why you got involved, and what have you experienced from that?
1: I got involved because I wanted to know a little more about my culture. And the organization, my Tia Joanne, has been a part of it.
0: Forever.
1: Yes, forever. And I was talking to her when she was telling me how the organization, you know, helps out. And she's learned so much about different, especially you, Larry. I've learned so much about my family history, about, you know, the founders of the Una Civica, the queens, you know, what they mean. And it's just a whole different atmosphere than normal for me, that is, you know, because I mean I'm starting to learn a little Spanish,
0: but, oh girl.
1: Yeah, just a little. But anyway, so like I mean I love it. And any young Hispanic boy, girl that wants to learn what we do, you're more than welcome. You know, we come as together as we call each other. Oh, that's my Civica sister. That's my Civica brother. I mean, you know, we're family. We're more not friends. We're family in there. Like I said, it's more than hall rentals, guys. It is. If you really want to be part of like special events, like we do a lot of events. The La Una Civica, we have Taco Fest coming up. We have this annual Cinco de Mayo we do every year. We have, you know, St. Patrick's Day dances, Valentine's dances,
0: Dia de los Muertos celebration,
1: yes,
0: tamale taste off.
1: Mm-hmm.
0: A lot.
1: And we, you know, we introduce a lot of local bands. I mean, they get opportunity to play in front of us and play in front of a huge audience. I mean, like I said, I've never, I'm not lying, heard so much Mexican music in my life, but it feels so good. It's so different to know like who my aunt was and who my grandma Diaz was. I mean, it's a lot, but it's great information.
0: Yes, and it was wonderful for you to be the parade coordinator for Cinco de Mayo and have your Aunt Della, who's 94, almost 95 years old, si Dios quiere, in 2 months, be the grand marshal for a parade that you're leading up. I mean, how incredible is that? I mean, there's a lot of firsts, you know, here, Dolores, that you can check off a bucket list that, you know, you probably never had on your list. I saw a post where you said you never thought that you would be given a first pitch at a baseball game. Well, that you can check off, you know. And there was another one that I was thinking about recently. Wow, she, you know, it's a first for her to be doing this as well. Not only leading up a parade, you know, but to galvanize it and make it a really beautiful parade that had over 100 entrants. And, you know, the sun came out and it was just so wonderful for not only our organization, our community, but our community at large, you know. And I hope that's what happens here with the Juneteenth parade tomorrow. Kareem Bowen, my colleague here at Connoisseur Media, I had him on my show. We talked about the Juneteenth and what that meant to this community. And so he invited me. He says, you know, I want you to be there this year, Larry. And I said, okay, I'm going to be there. So I'm going to be in the parade as well with the Unión Cívica Mexicana. And, you know, it's such an important part of our culture and history here in Saginaw because, you know, I like to say this, and I've said it before, starting in the 90s, you know, when Mi Gente was involved with putting on events and then, you know, being involved with the Civica, Saginaw's got it going on. You know, Saginaw has a lot going on. If you compare us to other communities, not just in Michigan, I'm saying across the United States, because of our second, third, fourth generation of Latinos here in this community, we have the idea, the education, the wherewithal to put on these types of events to celebrate and make sure that we are being recognized, our contributions, as well as just playing out the idea that, you know what, our culture is beautiful and we're ready to shine. We're ready to, you know, spread that out to the masses. And so, you know, when a community is diverse, as we are in Saginaw, it's wonderful, and we're stronger to be diverse. So what do you think of that, Dolores?
1: You know, speaking of that, like you said, I did the parade to this. That was my second year. This year was my second year. The first year I learned, you know, how to bring diversity into our parade, and what works and what don't. And when you were talking about Theodella being Grand Marshal, I was thinking to myself, you know what? Last year, I was like, what can I do this year to make it even better? And when we were thinking about the Grand Marshal, I was like, you know what? I was looking through, you know, Facebook, and it was boggling my mind. I was trying to figure out, you know, looking at all the great Hispanic leaders that we have in our community. And I just, you know, Theodella just stuck out in my head. Like, you know, I was looking at the videos of, you know, past things she's done, and it was like there was a no-brainer. Just like, I'm gonna keep it secret, but next year's Grand Marshal is gonna be even more.
0: Well,
1: I'm learning the
0: history that you see that she, you know, puts out there, almost 100 years of history in Saginaw, because she was actually born in Saginaw, over in the First Ward area, across from the Gray Iron Plant on 23rd Street. And for her to share that and be able to be of sound mind at her age and to, you know, express and to share it with all of us, hey, that's a God's gift to all of us, you know, in our community, to be able to witness that, because she represents not only her and her family, but she represents my mom, she represents your mom, your grandma, she represents all of our elders, the giants that came before us. And so thank you, Aunt Della, for being a part of that. And Dolores, let's get back to the loons, because it's really important, because it's happening today, believe it or not. We encourage everybody to go out there. They got general admission tickets for $12 still. But Matt DeFries, over at the loons, he was a part of bringing this to fruition, and asked us to participate and be a part of it. And the loons, what are you doing to represent the Civica tonight, besides just throwing the first pitch? But you've got something in store with putting up a table, I understand.
1: Yes, we will have tables put up. If you got questions about our organization, how to join our organization, we'll have a red table out there. Look for the Civica banner. We'll have that. And we're there. We're going to have some members sitting around just in case somebody had questions or anything like that. Doors, I believe, open at 5. I'm believing they open at 5 or 6. One of them, they start opening. Like you said, admission's $12. Seats are only $17, too. I mean, everything's under $20. We got lead that's going to be there with kids' face paintings, kids' activities. Matt's having fireworks tonight, too. I don't have the name of the band. Larry, do you have the name of the band?
0: Yes. It is... Estrellas de Oro from the Grand Rapids area. Estrellas de Oro, a longtime Tejano band that does a wonderful job, and they have been traveling down to Texas quite a bit and playing down there and representing. And I believe they just recently won an award, a Conjunto Award as well, down in Texas. So shout out to Grupo Estrellas de Oro. They'll be there tonight at the ballpark playing as well. Yep, so there's a lot. There's just a lot that's going to be happening, representing our culture. And you know, and the food. You're going to be there working it too, right? Or is Cobb King
1: this year? No, Cobb King's in Lansing.
0: They're going to be in Lansing, All right, that's a good way to segue into Lansing, talking about Lansing. We talked about the show last year. Daniel Ferreira came on and talked about the Lansing Fiesta. Tomorrow, it's happening today, but it's also happening tomorrow, the big Lansing Tejano Explosion. That's going to be with Motivo, Grupo Ilusion, and Tejano Heat. Three bands that are going to be at the festival. You can go early. You can participate with, they got a whole carnival happening.
1: Yes.
0: As well as really good food. Cop King, like we said, is going to be there. Vamos Vargas is going to be there from Saginaw. There's some other ones. I hear one from Detroit. One from maybe Pontiac, that they sell really incredible tacos, so that's the whole reason.
1: They always, I don't know. I went, when I was there last year and got away for a second, there's so many food trucks. I mean, Lansing Fiesta is a nice fiesta. I mean, Cop King won a car last year.
0: Yeah, a car.
1: Yeah, a car. So they're giving away a car again. With the entry fee, so they have that. But Saturday is their biggest day. Saturday is their biggest day of their fiesta. So, yeah, you might want to get there early. Parking's crazy, so you definitely want to get there early.
0: And that's,
1: shout out to Lansing.
0: That's really nice that James Garza from Saginaw, you know, who has been serving the Saginaw community with his elotes for a number of years. I think, how many years has it been at the Cinco de Mayo? Like 15 years. And he's able to share his cultural culinary aspect with the Lansing community, to be able to have that traditional Mexican corn for the Lansing community as well. And those that who are coming from all over, they're going to be eating up elotes. I mean, what's a festival without an elote, you know?
1: Yeah, they have an elote eating contest on Saturday and a hot pepper chicken wing eating contest. So there's a couple of contests that are going on Saturday. That's why I said Saturday is a big one.
0: Yeah. So Dolores somehow got off the feed right now, and I don't know what happened. Somebody probably called her in on her phone, but
1: there you go. My daughter's trying to get it to me.
0: Yeah. So the thing is, check this out. Dolores Vasquez, that's her maiden name. She married Cameron. And so now she's Dolores Vasquez Cameron. I call her Cassell. I always know her as Cassell. Sometimes I call her D now. I don't know why, because we got another member, Dolores Garcia, we call D at the Civic, and it confuses me all the time. But Dolores is going to be at the Loons baseball game tonight, right? And
1: yes.
0: She's going to then wake up in the morning and be in the Juneteenth parade, drive her yellow Camaro with black stripes, and driving the Civic Queen, okay, and then she's going to Lansing Fiesta at night. So you're real busy these next 2 days.
1: Man, I am.
0: There's a lot. Yeah, there's a lot going on happening, but it's all in celebration of our Latino culture, and I want to encourage everybody to try to go and attend these events and all. You know, this is wonderful. This is wonderful for our diversity in our community, for Juneteenth, our African-American brothers and sisters, and us participating this year. I know that they have talked with you, Dolores, and this is their third annual, I believe, and it's hard to get a parade off the ground, believe it or not. So I'm really hoping for it. Tell me a little bit about that.
1: Yes. The backside of the parade, I mean, people think, oh, you just get in the street and you march. No, it's not that simple. With dealing with over 100 applicants this year, I really felt it. I mean, I really felt it, but thank goodness for my volunteers. Shout out to them, all 12 of them. This is their second year they've been with me, my volunteers. So as it grew, and it definitely grew this year, I'm expecting next year to be even bigger, because I've gotten so much feedback from my parade where people were already inboxing me, I'm in it next year, please keep my information when it's time. You know, I start working on the parade in December, January. So applications are already going out in January. I got some big things in store this year, and then some different things that I want to do this year. But showing the diversity in my parade, it's awesome. It was awesome.
0: Well, I hope that we continue on, you know, as the organization, as we march to the 50th anniversary of the Cinco de Mayo. Can you imagine? That's only in 2 years.
1: Wow.
0: After, you know, 2 years that the parade began in 1980. Crucita Diaz, was Cruzita Castillo at the time. She wasn't even married to Joaquin Diaz, and she was going around knocking on doors, trying to get people involved with putting on a Cinco de Mayo parade for Saginaw. She felt it was that important, and she did it. She got it off the ground. I remember attending. I remember being in the first parade with my cousin Paulino Rosco was in it as well. And, you know, it was incredible. It was very small. It was kind of like how the Juneteenth started, believe it or not. We had maybe less than 20 entries, but we did it. We went forth. And look at us today, you know, with such a grand celebration for the city of Saginaw. And, you know, I put the
1: Number one in Michigan.
0: Yeah, I put the Cinco de Mayo right up there. You know, the diversity that it brings to the table of our greater, larger community, like the Greek Festival, you know, like the St. Paddy's Day Festival in Bay City, you know, the Cinco de Mayo. It's all part of what makes the Great Lakes Bay region a great community. And, you know, and then you got Mount Pleasant over there that's added too, and they bring great shows, you know, with the Soaring Eagle Casino. And so there's a lot happening, and not only does Saginaw got it going on, but the Great Lakes Bay region has it going on, right? So congratulations to all of us that are participating and involved, and you know, from the bystanders who are watching the parade tomorrow, as well as those who are participating, we say go ahead, go forward, let's go Juneteenth parade, because the Emancipation Proclamation was a huge event in our history of this nation, and we support it and honor it, and we celebrate our freedom right here on the 250th anniversary of these United States of America. So, Dolores, what else do you want to say in regards to your participation tonight with the loons?
1: Just, guys, come on out. Like I said, everybody's been inboxing me about stuff. Remember, it's kid-friendly. There's going to be band playing, bring your dancing shoes, because, you know, we have a good time. We have a good time. It's Cinco de Mayo all over again, but in a loon's way.
0: Yeah, Louis Loon will be wearing a serape as well.
1: Yes, he does. He wears a serape. So we have that. I mean, 7 o'clock first pitch, which is me. And then 7:05, they're ready to rock and roll in the game. We're gonna go. We want to cheer on the loons. And fireworks is to follow right after the game. So we don't want to miss that. Bring them kids out, have them enjoy. Like I said, Lita have some kids stuff out there, activities. We'll be at the red table. We'll have all the, answers to all your questions that you want to know. If you want to know about Taco Fest, Tamale Fest, any of that type of stuff. We'll have the new Mahente magazine. You can come and grab your copy. We'll have that on the table. You can see the some of the old Mahentes. I have a few of those that I brought out. So definitely bring out the family, bring good vibes, and let's have some fun tonight.
0: Yes, yes. And there's a picture of Louis Loon there with his serape. I think that's pretty awesome that they're doing that. And, you know, to have Lead also bringing Deacon Larry Gaiton and his daughter, they're going to be putting up an ofrenda for Dia de los Muertos to share and bring knowledge about that holiday within our culture of, you know, the Day of the Dead. And that's become a huge thing as well in our community. So thank you, everybody, for watching my show today. And thank you to Dolores Vasquez.
1: You're welcome. See you guys.
0: We'll see you tonight, Dolores, and be ready to throw that first pitch and make sure that you're not going to embarrass us, right? And so you're going to do great. I know you will, but thank you, everybody. I wanted to get that picture off, Matt. You know, it's so important that we actually celebrate and support these events that are happening in our community and, you know, supporting all the positivity. You know, let's go forward. Let's be positive. Let's have a wonderful weekend, everybody, and I wish you well, and I wish Dolores to be throwing the strongest first pitch that she's ever pitched in her life.
1: Let's go Loons!
0: Let's go Loons, yes. Okay, everybody, thank you so much for being on the show and listening and tuning in. We'll see you next week here on Mi Gente On Air.
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0: is Lee Habib, and this is Our American Stories. During John Wooden's 27 years at UCLA, he coached the Bruins to 4 undefeated seasons and a record 10 national championships. He was the first person inducted into the National Basketball Hall of Fame, both as a player and as a coach. And the NCAA and ESPN both named him the greatest coach of the 20th century. The story we are about to hear from Greg Hengler is told by John Wooden himself, his family, his friends, and his players. Here's John Wooden.
1: I grew up at Sutton, about 8 miles north of Martinsville, and we lived on a farm there. But I think the person probably had most influence on me throughout were my mother and father, in particular my father. He said, there's always time for play. That's after the chores and the studies are done, of course. He read to us every night. We didn't have electricity or running water or anything on the farm. And he would read poetry and scriptures to us every night. Just being born in Indiana in those years, and any young fellow's going to be interested in basketball. It's just the natural thing. Dad tacked up an old tomato basket, and mother took an old cotton sock and filled it with rag, making it as round as possibly could. And that's where I first started. I went to grade school there at Centerton.
2: My father, I think, is a man for whom the word gentleman was coined, because he truly was a gentleman. Something that he gave me when I graduated from a small country grade school at Centerton was a little card that had a creed of 7 points. The first one was, be true to yourself. The next point was, make each day your masterpiece. The third one was, help others. The fourth one was, make friendship a fine art. Another one was, build a shelter against a rainy day. Another one was, drink deeply from good books. Most important, the good book. And then the last point in this creed was, every day and every evening, pray for guidance and give thanks for your blessings.
1: My first year in high school, I commuted on the interurban that ran from Indianapolis to Martinsville. And then we lost the farm after my freshman year, and we moved into Martinsville. I met the young lady, the only girl with whom I ever went with.
3: Here's John's daughter, Nancy.
4: My dad was very, very shy, worked on the farm. My mother was a city girl from Martinsville. She came out with some friends that had a car, and he was working in the field, and he wouldn't come over to the car. They kept motioning him over, and he was plowing, and he said he was dirty and sweaty and his overalls. And then when school started again, my mother made a beeline for him and said, you know, why didn't you come over? And he said, I wasn't cleaned up, and I was ashamed. And she said, you know, John Bob, that's what she called him until they were in their 30s. I would never be ashamed of you. And he knew right then that that was for him.
3: In 1924, Martinsville built Indiana's largest high school gymnasium. It sat 5,228, 428 more than the population of the town. During basketball season, Coach Glenn Curtis established a policy of no dating and home by 8 p.m. for his players. Nellie countered by joining the pep band. Before every game, John winked at Nellie seated with her bandmates. She gave him an okay sign, and he waved back at her. It was the beginning of a pre-game ritual that would last for half a century. While playing for legendary coach Ward Piggy Lambert at Purdue, John was a 3-time All-American and won a national championship. After his senior season, John played a few professional basketball games for the Chicago Bruins. This was 25 years before the NBA, but was hesitant about their lucrative offers to play full-time. He sought advice from his coach at Purdue.
1: When I graduated from Purdue, I was offered a
5: a lot of money in those days, a lot of money to play semi-pro basketball with a traveling team. It'd just be traveling around all over playing games, and it was a lot of money. And I talked to Mr. Lambert, my coach. Pinky Lambert was a man of as high principles as anyone I've ever known. Very, very high principles. Told him about this. Oh, he says, that's a lot of money. And I, yes, yes. And he said, you going to take it? Oh, I said, what do you mean? He said, what'd you come to Purdue for? I said, to get an education, I think. Did you get it? And I said, well, I hope so. Well, he said, I wouldn't throw it away if I were you, but it's something you have to do yourself. But remember this, you can't play in dirt and not get dirty.
3: 2 days before John and Nellie's wedding, a bank failure claimed John's life savings of $909.25. Here's John and daughter Nancy.
1: Nellie and I were married in Indianapolis on August 8, 1932, and my brother and his girlfriend, who had a car, drove us up, and then they left.
4: My mother was very outgoing. My dad was very, very shy. And she encouraged him in high school to take a public speaking course because he just kind of always had his head down. And I think she was very instrumental in getting him to become less shy with people. They were totally opposites, so I think that's always a big attraction. Sometimes it works, sometimes it doesn't. But in this case, it worked beautifully.
3: A few weeks after their wedding, Nellie and John moved to Dayton, Kentucky, where he had taken a job as a high school English teacher, athletic director, and head coach of three sports, including football, which he had never played. When one surly player challenged Coach Wooden's authority, a brief physical altercation followed. John was immediately ashamed. John rehired the former football coach and turned all of his attention to basketball.
0: And what a story we're hearing, John Wooden's story. When we come back, more of this remarkable life story, the story of John Wooden, here on Our American Stories. 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
0: And we continue with Our American Stories and the life story of John Wooden. 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
3: Nancy Ann Wooden arrived in March of 1934, but after 2 years in Dayton, John, Nellie, and Nancy moved to a new opportunity in South Bend, Indiana.
5: I don't think South Bend knew whether I'd be a good English teacher or not. They hoped from my background I could maybe be a pretty good basketball and baseball coach. I wanted to be the best English teacher. I ran across a couple of things that made an impression on me. One of them is no written word, no oral plea can teach our youth what they should be, nor all the books on all the shelves. It's what the teachers are themselves. That made an impression on me.
3: John's school year was filled with teaching, coaching, and playing professional games on the weekends. But when America entered World War II in 1941, everything changed. Here's John and Nancy.
5: I enlisted, and probably the major disagreement that my dear wife and I had in all our years was that she didn't think I should have.
4: She was upset because Daddy enlisted without, and they always talked everything over, but in this particular thing, at this particular time, he just wanted to do that. He said so his son would never have to. And I can remember being very frightened.
3: In the aftermath of World War II, many young men went to college. John went back to his job in South Bend, but then his former high school coach, Glenn Curtis, recommended him for the head coaching position at Indiana State. After 11 years as a high school basketball coach, John and Nellie moved to Terre Haute in the summer of 1946. When Wooden held tryouts in October, the gymnasium overflowed with candidates. The team's record during the first season earned them an invitation to the NAIB tournament in Kansas City. That is, as long as they didn't bring Clarence Walker, the only black man on the team. Coach Wooden said his team would not play. Here's Kevin Walker and Indiana State players.
13: Our father's name was Clarence Jordan Walker, and his connection with John Wooden was he was a basketball player at Indiana State. Through the years of growing up, my father really never talked much about his days in college. However, it's this one day, I was a senior in high school, and we lost our regional championship basketball game. I was a little distraught about it, of course. And my father came up to me and said, "I got something I want you to see." And it was more of a diary that he kept on himself and the Indiana State basketball team and everything that they went through, everywhere that they had to go, where he could play, where he couldn't play, even to the point to places that he could not even go. And I started asking him questions about it. He would just say, you know, this is how it was back then. Every day was a different day, and every day has its own trouble. Well, John Wooden

0: reading that portion of the diary told me about his character and his Christian discipleship, actually, where he would, if we don't take the whole, we're not going at all. And what I mean by the whole, his team, that was like his family, and not one was greater than the other.
1: When you became associated with Coach Wooden, why you were going to be one of his family.
2: He's one of my boys. So he would say, no, we're not coming. We didn't see color. None of Wooden's teams ever saw color.
1: We would stop at a restaurant along the way, and somebody would refuse to allow him to eat with us.
3: And the manager says, we don't feed people like this. So we all decided to leave. That's what we did.
0: I think the only thing that really kept his mind straight was his family and his faith in God. He was a God-fearing man, taught us and instilled Christian discipleship and stewardship within us as a family. Probably the most significant was just his desire to show all men are created equal.
4: The next year, the league changed the policy and Clarence Walker traveled with the team to Kansas City. There, he became the first black man to play in a postseason national collegiate basketball tournament. Wherever John went, his wife was always beside him. Here's a couple of Indiana State players and John's daughter, Nancy.
5: She was a pretty lady, feisty.
1: I think she was a feisty little Irish girl.
6: Feisty is a good word for her.
1: Coach Wooden said that Nellie was the most important thing in his life, and he feels that he would not have been anything without Nellie.
6: I'm asked many times about my family and growing up, and I continue to think and feel and say that I wish everyone would be as fortunate as I was to grow up in a family where my mother and dad loved each other and loved my brother Jim and I.
4: For many years, John Wooden had been contemplating the nature of success.
7: I wanted to come up with a different definition of success than Mr. Webster. I wanted to be more than just the material possessions or prestige. And my dad, I remember it, he tried to teach us that never cease trying to do the best you can do it, whatever it is. And I've more or less forgotten that. Probably it went in one ear and out the other in that time. And then I read a short verse that said, at God's footstool to confess, a poor soul knelt and bowed his head. I failed, he cried. The master said, thou didst thy best. That is success. From those, I coined my own definition of success in 1934. I choose to define it as peace of mind attained only through self-satisfaction and knowing you made the effort to do the best of which you're capable. And you're the only one that knows that, you know. Nobody else knows. You can fool others, but you can't fool yourself. And it's like character and reputation. Your character, you're the only one that knows your character. Your reputation is what you're perceived to be by others, but your character is what you really are.
4: Coach Wooden developed a teaching tool called the Pyramid of Success. It was not just for his players, but a goal for him to pursue as well. Coach Wooden's record at Indiana State caught the attention of several large universities, including the University of Minnesota Golden Gophers and the UCLA Bruins. John and Nellie's first choice was Minnesota, and he was ready to accept their promised offer. But their phone call was delayed by a snowstorm in Minneapolis. Here's John's colleague and friend, Tom Osborne.
8: Somehow, because of a communication issue, their offer got to him late, and he'd already told the people at UCLA he would go, when he probably would have preferred to go to Minnesota because he's in the Midwest. But he said, well, once he had given his word, that was it. So he went to UCLA, and you wonder in today's culture how many coaches would do that.
4: At UCLA, football was king. The basketball team had a losing record, They shared the space with the gymnastics team, and its seating was half the capacity of John Wooden's high school. But John Wooden focused on his opportunity. He told the Los Angeles Daily News, "No team is going to outrun or out-hustle the Bruins this season." Slated to finish last, UCLA captured the division championship in 1949. Here's UCLA players Keith Erickson, Marcus Johnson, Doug McIntosh, and daughter Nancy.
9: Even though I grew up in a little city called El Segundo, not too far from here, my horizons weren't real broad, so I had never even seen UCLA play. I'd never heard about Coach Wooden. He was just another coach when I got here, and nice little guy, and ran a pretty tight ship, and I was happy to be here.
10: He really taught us the basics in every facet of the game, and started with putting on your socks. And it's funny because I have a 12-year-old that I just had to, you know, re-instruct for the 20th time on how to tie his shoe. You know, his shoes always come loose during the game. Dude, tie your shoes up. So he started just tying them haphazard. I said, no. You got to start at the bottom, pull each shoe string up two at a time, tight, all the way to the top. And I thought about that. I didn't say it to him, but that's the way Coach Wooden taught us.
11: What a coach. What a story. When we continue, more of John Wooden's life story here on Our American Stories.
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6: We did things like imaginary shooting drills where you'd have an imaginary basketball and you'd shoot the ball, this imaginary ball, and work on your form, work on your follow through and your rotation, and you had to see the ball kind of going through the hoop. So the whistle would blow, we'd shoot. Whistle would blow, we'd shoot this imaginary ball. And Coach was, you know, he was into it like it was a real ball. You know, just make sure you hold it here and make sure you get the rotation. You got to put your finger right on the hole here and go through the whole thing. But, you know, in my mind, I want to say, Coach, but there's no ball. I don't know what to do, but there's no ball.
5: His concern was always to get the maximum out of what we had to work with. You can't put in what God left out, but you can seek to at least maximize what God put in.
4: And then when we got to the games, we would meet beforehand. He would tell us, just to do our best, play together. And then he would sit down on the bench and we would play.
7: Usually he had his program folded up in one hand, and he had his cross in his other hand. And I only found this out in later years, but our minister from the First Christian Church in South Bend gave it to Daddy when he went into the service. And it was very unusual. It had the alpha and the omega on it. And he had his little ritual before the games, of course. You know, kind of pull up his socks and pat his assistant and then turn around and look at Mother and she gave him the high sign. And from then on, it was up to his team.
8: In 1963, John Wooden made some changes that brought dramatic results. Here again is Keith Erickson and Doug McIntosh.
5: In 64, we were not considered to be a serious threat even to win the conference. We were playing Duke, which was a considerably larger team physically than we were, and we were underdogs in the finals. After 29 straight wins, we were still underdogs. But we played a game, the same kind of game we played all year.
4: We wore them out in the middle of the game. We had a run, and that's what won our ball games for us. Coach Wooden always told us, never get too high and never get too low. And after the championship, he was right there. The fact that we won the whole thing was, you know, that was a goal of his. And he was very happy to have that goal, but he was excited that we had done as well as we could. That's what he always preached and taught, you know, to be a team, to play together, and to be the best that you could be.
8: The next year, UCLA repeated as national champions, setting forth what would become the greatest dynasty in college sports. Wooden became known as the Wizard of Westwood, yet the only magic he ever relied on was his faith and common sense. During the following decade, the Bruins dominated college basketball. Here's Coach Wooden and UCLA great Bill Walton telling the haircut story.
9: Bill Walton was an unusual person in so many ways. He wasn't a rebel, as some people have called him, however. He was just one of those in the 60s of the anti-establishment. As far as basketball, you couldn't have a finer person on your team than Bill Walton. But between practices, I had concerns.
10: I thought I was free, free, free at last when I left home to go to UCLA. And here we were in the age of Nixon and Vietnam and Watergate and rock and roll exploding on the scene. And I thought I was just going to be up there.

0: totally on my own, having the time of my life. But then there was Coach Wooden standing right there on the step saying, come right on in here, young man. You're mine for the next 4 years.
1: He knew that I had certain rules, such as and I didn't permit extra long hair and beards. We had one period between games of about 10 days, and he didn't shave. It didn't look very good. He said to me after, Coach, can I talk to you? I said, certainly, privately. And I said, you can talk before Ducky. That was our trainer and assistant. And he said, well, I just wasn't going to shave. Oh, I said, yes, I'd heard that, Bill. You'd bandied that around, and it got around that you weren't going to shave. And do you believe in this strongly? Oh, yes. Yes, I believe in it very strongly. And I said, I have great respect and admiration for people who stand up for the things they, in which they believe. I do, Bill, and we're going to miss you. And he stood there for a minute and said, I'll shave.
0: I fought with Coach Wooden over these incredibly meaningless things. At the time, I thought they were the most important things in the world. I've got a saying on my desk from Coach Wooden at home. It's the things we learn after we know it all that really count in our lives. Those lessons in life are truly the greatest ones.
1: I believe one of the greatest motivating things we have is the pat on the back. I think we all like that. Now, I know that sometimes the pat has to be a little lower and a little harder, but I still believe that the pat on the back, everybody likes praise. If I ask you here, if raise your hand if you like praise. If every hand didn't go up, I think there's some liars in here, because I think everyone likes praise, and I think most people like to live up to expectations. They like to live up to the expectations, and not all of them have the poise to do that. But I think everyone really like you like to please people. You don't like to displease people in anything. And I think most people are that way. And I think the greatest motivating factor toward getting to do that is the pat on the back. Not necessarily physically, just a word, maybe a smile, maybe a nod. And I think that's the greatest motivating factor we have.
2: In December 1972, Coach Wooden suffered a mild heart attack. At the end of that season, UCLA won its seventh consecutive national title. No team had ever won more than four, and was riding a 75-game winning streak. In January 1974, a one-point loss ended UCLA's 88-game winning streak. At the NCAA semifinals, North Carolina State defeated the Bruins 80-77 in double overtime. John Wooden struggled as never before with the pressure of success.
1: If you're in this type of profession, when you're in the public eye, you're going to have ups and downs. You're going to have praise, you're going to have criticism. Some of it's going to be deserved and some of it isn't. But your strength, I don't care whether you're a teacher, a surgeon, or whatever you are, your strength depends on how you react to both praise and criticism. You can't let either one affect you. I first heard this at an FCA conference in Estes Park, Colorado, in the early years of the FCA. This crowd on earth, they soon forget. The heroes of the past, they cheer like mad until you fall. And that's how long you last. But God, He never does forget. And in His Hall of Fame, by just believing in His Son, inscribed, you'll find your name. I tell you, friends, I would not trade my name, however small, inscribed up there beyond the stars in that celestial hall, for any famous name on earth or glory that they share. I'd rather be an unknown here and have my name up there. Wouldn't we all?
3: And you've been listening to John Wooden. Hearing that story about Bill Walton, and so much today you hear in current events and in the news about the kids being the leaders of the teams and the coaches doing whatever the kids say. And we all know that doesn't make sense. When we come back, more of this remarkable life story, this remarkable man, John Wooden's story continues here on Our American Stories.
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3: And we continue with Our American Stories and John Wooden's story. Let's return to Greg Hengler with more.
2: After almost 40 years of coaching, retirement was on the horizon for John Wooden. But nobody knew for sure when. Not even Coach Wooden. until one Saturday night in 1975, after

0: defeating Louisville in overtime at the NCAA semifinals in San Diego. When the game ended, instead of going to meet the press as he usually did, John Wooden made his way to the UCLA locker room. Here's Marcus Johnson.
1: Coach Wooden comes in and just kind of tells us to, you know, pipe down, you know, quiet, quiet, quiet. I got something to say to you guys. And so he came in and talked about how he was happy with the job that we had done, and we had played a great game, and that he had been thinking about this a long time, and had come to the conclusion that the next game, that Monday night, the championship game, would be his last game, and that he was going to retire and get out of coaching. You know, everybody felt like they had been kind of punched in the chest. He told us that and walked out. And Andre McCarter, who was the captain of that team, was kind of our spiritual compass in terms of how he looked at things. And he pulled us all together. And it's like, guys, look, you know, there's no way that we're going to let Coach Wooden not go out a national champion. You know, there's just no way that's going to happen. And we all kind of looked at each other and said, yeah, you're right. There's no way we're going to let that happen.
0: UCLA beat Kentucky 92-85. In retirement, Coach Wooden's speaking engagements and basketball camps for young players kept him busy. And of course, his theme at these events was always the pyramid of success, his teaching tool of universal truths to help people reach their full potential. Here's Bill Walton, Kareem Abdul-Jabbar, and the coach.
2: He made basketball fun. I mean, he made basketball fun, he made life fun. It was never a drag.
3: Coach Wooden was cool because he got us up to a very sharp edge. But he never was like, I think of a guy running a dog sled team. You know, he never had to do that, you know. He's very calm. His leadership was very calm, and we were very focused. And we'd go out there and tear people apart, but it wasn't a whole lot of wild passion to it.
4: Passion. Passion is temporary. It doesn't last long. Love is enduring. And that's the important thing. If we all had love in our lives to the degree that we should have, oh, it would be much happier. I like a little poem. It says, a bell isn't a bell until you ring it. A song isn't a song until you sing it. And the love that is in us wasn't put there to stay. Love isn't love till you give it away. And that's the important thing. Most important word in our dictionary.
3: Things went in the order of Nell, his kids, and then basketball. And he was maybe fifth. We're talking about a very selfless man. We always knew how important his family was to him, his son and daughter and their kids. A lot of love and support. And it was obvious to us that family unit really supported him. And that was all the approval he really needed.
0: Nellie passed at age 73 on March 21st. 1985.
4: I was very fortunate, very, very fortunate. Nellie was my high school sweetheart. She was the only girl I ever dated. And we had 53 wonderful years together before I lost her. But she was so cooperative in every way. And I think we need help to help you do what you're capable of doing. She was she was great.
0: For the next two decades, on the 21st day of every month, John wrote a love letter to Nellie. Every year brought new honors and awards to Coach Wooden. He received each one graciously while keeping in mind a favorite saying, "Talent is God-given. Be humble. Fame is man-given. Be thankful. Conceit is self-given. Be careful."
5: Today is the only important day of your life. Yesterday's gone. It'll never change. Tomorrow can only be affected by what you do in preparation today, and failure to prepare is preparing to fail. My favorite poet is me. I'm a rhymer. I'll give you one that I wrote recently if you'd like to hear it. The years have left their imprint on my hands and on my face. Erect no longer is my walk, and slower is my pace. But there is no fear within my heart, because I'm growing old. I only wish I had more time to better serve my Lord. going to him in prayer, he has brought me inner peace. And soon my cares and worries and other problems cease. He's helped me in so many ways. He's never let me down. Why should I fear the future when soon I could be near his crown? Though I know down here my time is short, there is endless time up there, and he will forgive and keep me ever in his loving care. I'm a rhymer. That's a rhyme. Not so.
0: John Wooden met his maker on June 4th, 2010. He was 99 years old. Let's finish the story with Keith Erickson speaking at John Wooden's memorial service on UCLA's campus.
6: Here's what I remember about Coach Wooden. Kind of a man he was. He was honest. He was wise. He was humble. He was fun. He was kind. He was gentle. He was a man of faith. He was a man of the Bible. And I repeat to you what he told me, that Jesus was the Lord of his life. On the 21st of the month, the best man I know will do what he always does on the 21st of the month. He'll sit down and pen a love letter to his only girl. He'll say how much he misses her and loves her and can't wait to see her again. Then he'll fold it once, slide it in a little envelope, and walk into his bedroom. He'll go to the stack of love letters sitting there on her pillow, untie the yellow ribbon, place the new one on top, tie the ribbon again. There's never been another coach like Coach Wooden. Quiet as an April snow, square as a game of checkers, loyal to one woman, one school, one way, walking around campus in his sensible shoes and Jimmy Stewart morals. Discipline yourself, and others won't need to, Coach would say. Never lie, never cheat, never steal, and earn the right to be proud and confident. If you played for him, you played by his rules. Never score without acknowledging a teammate. One word of profanity and you're done for the day. Treat your opponents with respect. He believed in a hopelessly out-of-date stuff that never did anything but win championships. No dribbling behind the back or through the legs. There's no need, he'd say. No long hair and no facial hair. They take too long to dry and you could catch cold leaving the gym, he'd say. That one drove his players bonkers. It's always too soon. When you have to leave that condo, go back into the real world. As he shows you to the door, you take one last look around. The framed report cards, his great-grandkids, boxes of jelly beans peeking out from under the favorite wooden chair, the dozens of pictures of Nellie. He's a little more hunched over than last time. His steps a little smaller. You hope it's not the last time that you see him. I was with him a couple of years ago, and I said to him, Coach, as I'm sitting in his condominium and there are awards and plaques, and I said, Coach, how would you like to be remembered? And he immediately answered me, and he said, I'd like to be remembered as a man who came as close as possible to being the man that my father was. Wouldn't you have loved to have known his father? What a man he must have been. Whenever you left his place, you'd go down that elevator, walk through the garage, and I had friends with me several times, and we'd be walking along after leaving, and they'd have tears in their eyes. They'd say, one of the greatest days of my life, after hearing his stories, quote those poems, and talk about Abraham Lincoln and Mother Teresa. I'd say, it's not over yet. We'd go up that driveway, and I'd say, oftentimes he stands over here at the window or on his patio, and he waves to us, and he says goodbye. He says, thanks for coming. And we'd look there, and there he was, waving, thank you for coming. And I can see him there, saying that to us, thank you for coming. Coach, thank you for allowing us into your life. Our coach, our teacher, our mentor, our friend. Your father would be very proud of the man that you were. We'll never forget you, Coach. Thank you for everything.
7: And what beautiful words, and watching grown men that day hold back tears
8: John Wooden's story, a remarkable story of love, of faith, here on Our American Stories.
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21: From ABC News, I'm Wayne Cabot. Looks like the diplomats are done at the Iran peace talks in Switzerland, but Iran and the U.S. have agreed to continue lower-level technical talks. The mood has been tense. At one point during the talks, Iran's delegation left in protest of President Trump's threats of annihilation if they don't keep open the Strait of Hormuz. Crude oil as much as 2% higher now on this uncertainty. Before any conversations about the Strait or nuclear enrichment or frozen assets, Iran is demanding Israel stop the fighting in Lebanon or the Strait will close. Trump reacting angrily on Fox News.
22: In the Iran case, I think he believes that he has so crippled their military that they will now fold on all of the rest of these issues. And that's what we're about to discover in the talks in Switzerland.
21: New York Times, White House, and national security correspondent David Sanger on ABC News this week. A late word from Iran's foreign minister of major progress to end the Lebanon war, thanks to mediation by Pakistan and Qatar. A White House official says five people have been arrested on vandalism charges at the reflecting pool. One was handcuffed after touching the peeling liner. President Trump saying that new repairs will begin immediately. on the $15 million pool repainting.
1: The companies that renovated the pool were awarded no-bid contracts worth nearly $15 million, despite having virtually no federal experience doing federal contracts. And the cost to taxpayers now even higher. Park Service is paying more than $1.7 million to an Ohio company to install a nanobubble system to kill the algae. Workers also battling the green muck with vacuum pumps and strainers.
21: ABC Selena Wang. Summer's off to a squelcher in the desert southwest. Triple-digit heat from Las Vegas to Phoenix. Phoenix forecast for one teens all week long. 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
21: A lot of fathers and mothers watching golf today on the edge of the greatest golf collapse in U.S. Open history. He recovered. Wyndham Clark. Who? He was number 75 in the world, winless in 2 years, and now goes to number 8 in the world ranking, holding off a charge by Sam Burns at Shinnecock Hills, Long Island, to win his second U.S. Open title in 4 years. Serena Williams, at 44, will compete in the Wimbledon singles this year as a wild card. She'll already be in the doubles with her sister Venus. Sam Adams wasn't the only founding father with a beer recipe. George Washington had one, too. It's being revived based on a recipe found at the New York Public Library. ABC's John Carl spoke with a librarian there.
23: Long before Washington was the commander-in-chief of the Continental Army, he was a brewer.
24: It says to make small beer.
25: Not a lager, not an ale. Yeah.
23: To begin making the beer, you first boil the water, and in the process, ensure it is safe to drink.
24: You don't want a drunk army either, but this was a low-alcohol beer. This was like a 1% or something.
25: 1%
24: yeah.
23: Sticking to Washington's recipe creates a beer that tastes and looks different from beers today. As expert brewers with access to beer-making tools Washington couldn't have dreamed of.
24: Now that's a good beer.
21: His recipe used molasses as the fermentable ingredient. This Brooklyn-based brewery is not going to use molasses this time around. Wayne Cabot, ABC News.
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16: Here's your WSGW weatherology forecast. Partly to mostly cloudy for tonight. Showers in the area mainly after midnight. Lows make it down to the upper 50s. Winds east southeasterly around 5 miles per hour. Monday, any showers and early some sunshine for the afternoon. Highs warm into the mid to upper 70s. Winds turn to the north-northeast 5 to 15. Higher gusts possible. Monday night, mostly clear. Lows drop to 52. Winds remain north-northeast around 5 miles per hour. And then Tuesday, sunny with highs heading back to the 70s. I'm Phil Jensko with the WSGW Weatherology Forecast. Right now it's 68.
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8: This is Lee Habib, and this is Our American Stories, and we tell stories about everything here on this show, from the arts to sports, and from business to history, and everything in between, including your stories. 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They're some of our favorites. In the annals of American capitalism, there is probably no crazier, wilder, more chaotic boom to bust and back again phenomenon than the Comstock lode in the 1860s, the richest couple of square miles on Earth. This small section of dirt changed the destiny of the United States. Here to tell this rags-to-riches frontier tale is Old West historian Roger McGrath. Here's Roger.
0: If ever there were real-life figures who could have been characters in a Horatio Alger novel, it was the Silver Kings. John Mackey, James Fair, William O'Brien, and James Flood epitomized the rags-to-riches American dream. John Mackey is the engineering genius of the Silver Kings. Born in Ireland in 1831, he immigrates with his family to New York in 1840. He reaches the California gold fields in 1851. He enjoys hard physical work and mining camp life. He has almost no formal education and had stuttered badly when young, but he is blessed with extraordinary intelligence. James Fair is a mine superintendent without peer and a shrewd financier. Born in Ireland in 1831, he immigrates with his family to Illinois during the early 1840s. He has enormous energy, a trenchant mind, and a natural aptitude for all things mechanical. He joins the gold rush to California in 1849. William O'Brien is born in Ireland in 1826 and brought to New York as a small child. By the time he joins the gold rush of 49, he has grown into a large man of erect carriage. He will soon have a head of prematurely white hair. His size, posture, and hair give him a dignified appearance. Unlike his partners, he is soft-spoken, with an avuncular, kindly quality about him. He is the least forceful of the Silver Kings, but his gregarious and genial nature make him the most popular and ideal for public relations. James Flood is the only Silver King not to have been born in Ireland. He's born in New York in 1826, shortly after his Irish immigrant parents arrive. He catches the gold fever in 1849 and sails around the Horn to California. He has a quick wit, a shrewd mind, a volatile temper, and a powerful drive to succeed. He is a genius in trading stocks and in finance. Mackey, Fair, O'Brien, and Flood all spend the early 1850s prospecting and mining in California, and each has some success. With his earnings from the diggings, O'Brien opens a marine supply store in San Francisco. Flood, with the money he has made, opens a livery and carriage shop just down the street from O'Brien. Both lose their businesses, though, in the Depression of 1855. They then join forces and open a saloon. O'Brien reasons the only thing that does not go down in a depression is the consumption of alcohol. He's right, and their saloon thrives. Flood handles the business end of the operation, while O'Brien greets customers and serves roast beef sandwiches that come complimentary with a drink. By the early 1860s, Flood and O'Brien are dabbling in mining stock, buying and selling shares in mines that tap into the great Comstock lode in Nevada. Flood has an uncanny ability in stock trading. Within a few years, he and O'Brien amass a small fortune. In 1868, they open their own stock brokerage office in San Francisco. Mackey and Fair, working separately, also spend the early 1850s prospecting in California. Here's Comstock Lode historian Ronald James speaking to us at the location of the great Comstock Lode strike, which was made in 1859 by two Irishmen, Peter O'Reilly and Patrick McLaughlin.
3: The first miners who came here were after gold. Gold's easy. Gold doesn't combine with many things, so you can actually even pick it out of their washed dirt with tweezers, and you hope for a nugget, but you find little flakes of gold, and that's how you can pull the gold out. The two miners who were coming up here, a couple of Irish immigrants, were just looking for a good place to dam up a natural spring so they could get water, and they were hoping that they could find some water, throw some dirt into their long toms, which were these wooden boxes, and wash the dirt. While they were damming a natural spring they found, which was right up here, they started throwing some of the dirt in there and found immediately that they were uncovering several ounces of gold. And it was a very good day, and it was the first of many good days. In fact, 20 years worth of good days. They were complaining for those first few weeks after the strike in June of 1859. These early miners complained about this blue mud that gummed up their works, because as you wash away the lighter soil, it leaves gold behind, but it was also leaving behind this blue mud that was really obnoxiously heavy, and it was hard to separate it from the gold. So after several weeks, they took an ore sample over to California and said, what exactly do we have here? And what they found was that if you had a ton of this stuff, it would produce over $800 in gold when gold was selling for $16 an ounce. But what was really surprising that it was that it would produce over $3,000 in silver when silver was selling for $1.60 an ounce. And so that's really where everyone understood just how wealthy this ore body, or using the Cornish word, lode, was. And then it became known as the Comstock Lode.
0: When they learn of the Comstock Lode strike at Virginia City, they head over the Sierras to Nevada.
3: The people who came to the Comstock were an international body of people. Nevada actually had, in the 1870 census, more foreign-born per capita than any other state in the nation, you know, more than the great immigrant states of, you think of Massachusetts and Boston and New York, and how vibrantly international those places were, Chicago. A lot of Europeans, obviously, a large group of Chinese lived here. They came from all over. They often arrived as single men. And so it was a very masculine community.
4: And when we come back, more on the lives of these four risk takers, the Silver Kings. The story of the Comstock Lode continues here on Our American Stories. 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
4: And we continue with Our American Stories and the story of John Mackey, James Fair, James Flood, and William O'Brien, the Silver Kings. Let's pick up with Roger McGrath where we last left off.
0: Mackey works as a pick and shovel miner for $4 a day, then as a timberman for $6. Soon he develops his own business, excavating and fortifying tunnels. Much of his pay is in the form of stock certificates. Now, most of these prove worthless, but a few give him enough money to buy the Kentuck, a mine whose ore has supposedly been exhausted. Mackey sinks a new shaft in the Kentuck and hits a rich deposit. During the next several years, the mine pays over $1 million in dividends, huge money in the 1860s. Mackey also has said he will retire as soon as he has $25,000 in the bank. Well, now he has many times that, but his appetite has only been whetted for new adventures and enterprises. While Mackey is working the Kentuck, James Fair becomes superintendent of the Ophir, one of the richest mines on the Comstock. In 1868, he enters into a partnership to develop new mining properties with Mackey.
3: I'm standing at the base of the Ophir pit, and they called it Ophir after Ophir, the gold mine of King Solomon in the Old Testament. By asserting that this was the Ophir mine, they were claiming that this was a mine of biblical proportions. And they got it right, because hundreds of millions of dollars came out of the ground beginning right here.
0: Back in San Francisco, Jim Flood and Bill O'Brien take notice of these two young upstarts on the Comstock. Soon they are discussing joining forces. And in 1869, the San Francisco stockbrokers and the Comstock miners form a partnership. By the early 1870s, through wise investments and daring gambles, the four Irishmen are challenging William Ralston of the Bank of California for control of the Comstock. In 1872, they buy the Consolidated Virginia Mine for $100,000 from Ralston's right-hand man in Virginia City, William Sharon. Sharon gleefully reports to Ralston the Irishmen have been taken. The Consolidated Virginia, says Sharon, is a bankrupt piece of property. Over $1 million has already been wasted in the mine in fruitless exploration. Mackey and Fair have a hunch if they cut a new tunnel at a deeper level, they will hit a vein of ore. For several months, they tunnel, pouring $200,000 into the Consolidated Virginia, but hoisting up nothing but worthless rock. William Sharon roars with laughter. Then one day, Mackey and Fair hit a delicately thin vein of ore. They try to follow it, but it disappears. They find it again, but again, it disappears. They find it a third time. This time the vein begins to widen to a foot, to several feet, to a half dozen feet, to 12 feet. Mackey and Fair send word to Flood and O'Brien in San Francisco. The stockbrokers quickly buy up as much outstanding Consolidated Virginia stock as they can. The deeper the new shaft is sunk in the Consolidated Virginia, the wider the vein becomes. At the 1,500-foot level, the vein is more than 50 feet wide. The ore is so rich, waste rock has to be added to it to put it through the stamp mill. the Irishmen have discovered the very heart of the Comstock lode, what is called the Big Bonanza. For the rest of their lives, they are known as the Silver Kings. Here again is Ronald James.
3: In 1873, they found what was called the Big Bonanza. Here, the Comstock lode, the combination of gold and silver, started expanding as they went underground, and at its widest, up to 60 feet wide of nearly pure gold and silver. The problem is you cannot find a log stout enough to span 60 feet, even 20 feet without snapping, because it has to hold up a mountain, and mountains want to collapse in on empty space. So they brought in a German immigrant by the name of Philipp Didesheimer, who developed the square set timbering method. And it was basically a series of cubes that could be in modular fashion added to, so that whatever the stope, the empty space left over when you dug out all the gold and silver, whatever that stope was shaped like, you could fill it up with a stout framework of timber. And then you would fill it back with waste rock as you dug even deeper inside the mine. So it was a really nice, stable way to support a mine as you were pursuing precious metals. And that was exported throughout the world. It's only the first of many inventions, flat wire cable, the safety cage. This was the first place where dynamite was experimented with in a big way underground. It was the first place where air compressed drills were used. So it became one invention after the next that defined international underground mining for the next 50 or 60 years.
0: By 1875, the Silver Kings are fabulously wealthy. The Consolidated Virginia is paying dividends of $1 million a month, something like $100 million in today's money. San Francisco is seized by a speculative mania. If the Consolidated Virginia has hit the Big Bonanza, other mines might also. Thousands of shares of mining stock trade daily. People make and lose fortunes overnight. Charwomen buy the hotels they scrub floors in. Hack drivers give away their carriages to live on Knob Hill. Chinese gambling dens close because Chinese are gambling in mining stocks instead of Fantan. From 1873 to 1882, the Consolidated Virginia yields $65 million in gold and silver and pays $43 million in dividends, more than $4 billion in today's dollars. Here again is Ronald James.
3: The deepest shaft here dropped over 3,000 feet, 3,200 feet. That's over a half mile, a straight elevator drop. And keep in mind, this is in 1870, 1880, when most people have never ridden an elevator anywhere. And to imagine these people being dropped down over half mile straight down, it really is something. There was a law on the Nevada books that said it's against the law to talk to a hoist operator. He was the fellow who was running the spool as it lowered the cages down. And it's illegal to talk to a hoist operator while he's working, because if you distract him and he's off by 10 feet, that could be fatal to the guys in the cage as they drop down.
0: The Silver Kings all live riotously well and die with multi-million dollar estates. William O'Brien contributes to charities and supports all his close relatives, especially the McDonough and Coleman families of San Francisco. James Flood buys San Francisco real estate, erects numerous buildings, funds new business ventures, and establishes the Nevada Bank. The Nevada Bank later merges with Wells Fargo. He donates large sums to charities. He and his wife and their children live on a fabulous 35-acre estate at Menlo Park. James Fair is elected to the U.S. Senate from Nevada, but spends most of his time accumulating real estate in San Francisco. He becomes the city's largest taxpayer. He also establishes two banks and a railroad. John Mackey forms a telegraph company, lays a cable across the Atlantic, and breaks the Western Union monopoly. He makes more millions. During his lifetime, he gives away more than $5 million in gifts. He also tears up IOU notes worth more than $2 million, like forgiving $200 million in today's money. When the Great Fire of October 1875 destroys the central part of Virginia City, including the town's Catholic Church, St. Mary's of the Mountains, Mackey donates much of the money to have St. Mary's rebuilt bigger and better than ever. During a slow period on the Comstock, Mackey secretly pays a Virginia City grocer to supply provisions to any miner out of work. He also is the largest contributor to Sisters Hospital, requiring only that his donations be kept confidential. John Mackey, James Fair, William O'Brien, and James Flood demonstrate that Horatio Alger characters were not confined to novels, but were found for real in America.
4: And there you have it, the story of the Silver Kings. This is Lee Habib, the Silver King's story, here on Our American Stories.
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2: always looking to invest in a good opportunity, something with the potential to grow. So what if you could invest in the future of kids, like a stock? Not the kind of stock where you invest to make money, but a stock for a social change. A whole new kind of investment called Better Futures. When you invest, it helps students like me go to college, which ends up making the future better for everybody. I could be the first college

0: And we continue with our American stories. Up next, Carter Mumsen Hudson from Hillsboro, North Carolina, started walking the Appalachian Trail, not knowing if he could actually finish the 2,000-mile trek. His journey took several months and included scenic beauty, encounters with the kindness of strangers, and one fairly serious injury. The encounters he had along the way spawned a spiritual journey that would take him to a place he would have never imagined.
1: My name is Carter McLean Mumsen Hudson. I'm 22 years old. I'm a resident of North Carolina. I just completed the Appalachian Trail. Walked from Georgia to Maine. Took me roughly 4 months. I started in the middle of my college semester, which would have been March 1st, and I finished July 8th. The entire Appalachian Trail is 2,193 miles this year. It often changes. I walked about 2,000. I am in college studying religion to become a preacher. I'm into the outdoor world especially, biking and running and hiking and climbing and boating. I had a good, diverse childhood. I was surrounded by people who had rural backgrounds and a more difficult life, right? A lot of them went to the army or became mechanics. That's kind of the story. Played a lot of basketball, played baseball, you know, just regular high school stuff. Wasn't the best student, but managed to make it to college, so that was a success. The reason that I wanted to hike the Appalachian Trail was simply because it was there. There was no goal I had in mind. I never would have wanted to do something like this if the Appalachian Trail didn't exist. The idea from walking from Georgia to Maine just sounds silly. But my college had a program where I was offered credits. And I'm really close with the man who runs the outdoor program. His name is Jim Harrison. He really inspired me by his stories and his involvement in the community and how much the Appalachian Trail influenced his life. I mean, it was his mecca. He lives next to the Appalachian Trail. One thing that I realized working in Appalachia at a local food market was the people's reverence for the mountains and pride, even in their impoverished communities in Appalachia, was something unique that I'd never really seen. And I want to be a part of that. And I thought one way I could do that would be hiking the Appalachian Trail and seeing the people in their natural habitat and seeing the music in its natural habitat and just trying to understand a little bit more where this love and pride of the mountains came from. The way I got started on the Appalachian Trail was emailing Jim. Emailed Jim, he said, all right, we're going to do it. And then we started doing hikes and getting involved in the mountains. The most interesting thing that we did probably was a shakedown hike. So on the shakedown hike, that's when you already have all your gear, you're ready to go. Basically what you need is you need a backpack, you need a sleeping bag, a tent, some stuff to cook with, and some clothes. And you can pretty much hike the Appalachian Trail. Maybe a water bottle, you know, if you don't want to get dehydrated. That's what I walked those 2,000 miles with. That's what it was. In preparing to walk 20 miles a day on the Appalachian Trail, there is no preparation. The trail trains you. There's no way that you will be able to walk 20 miles a day in preparation to the Appalachian Trail. So on the trail, you get in shape. You start by walking 12 miles a day, and then you walk 15 miles a day. You end up walking 20 miles a day. And I had friends who would walk 40 miles a day. Your feet get stronger, your joints, you roll your ankles so many times that it becomes like a rubber band and it's really flexible. That's how you get ready to walk all those miles, is by actually walking on the Appalachian Trail. And that's the problem with a lot of people, is they get hurt early on because they try to walk too far in the beginning, because they hear about all these people that are walking 20 miles and those things. But in fact, you got to start slow, and then eventually you'll be able to walk 20 miles. Your feet are going to hurt the entire time, no matter what. On March 1st, we drove down to Springer Mountain in Georgia. It was probably 65 degrees.

0: trees. And in Georgia, they have this approach trail that's about 8 miles long, and you go up these steps, probably 500 feet of elevation on these steps that are built amongst this huge waterfall. So it's a pretty epic beginning to your journey. In the car ride down to Springer Mountain, I have felt a way that I've never felt in my entire life. It was sort of this curious anticipation. I was really nervous, because actually trying to comprehend what it's going to be like to walk 2,000 miles, it doesn't work. If someone told you had to walk 2,000 miles, you'd be like, there's no way, dude. It'd be horrible. So I had a really hard time actually conceptualizing what being on the trail would be like. And I was actually most worried about my mental state and if I could handle this huge task in front of me. So that was kind of the atmosphere on the way down to the Appalachian Trail. I was with 7 other young students who were a part of this program at Emory Henry College. It was winter, so it was going to be really cold. So we start hiking, right? We start hiking together. All of us, we get out the van, we pile out the van, we take a picture at the beginning of the trail, the approach trail, and we start hiking. We start hiking up these steps. And within the first 20 minutes, we had to take a break because we were so tired. 20 minutes in the Appalachian Trail, we had to take a break. You might as well just call Jim and tell him to bring the van back, because if you just take a break 20 minutes in the Appalachian Trail, there's no way you can walk 2,000 miles. The first day was very difficult mentally. Our packs were too heavy. We had no idea what we were doing. Nobody else knew what they were doing. The people that gave us a little orientation at the beginning on how to properly be safe and hike on the Appalachian Trail and not litter and those types of things, had no faith that we were going to complete the Appalachian Trail. You could see it. They were joking about all the people that were hunched over carrying those big packs with pots and pans, and just the amount of ignorance that started on the Appalachian Trail really was amazing. I mean, we had no idea what we were doing. The sun was going down about 6 o'clock then, 7 o'clock. So we get to camp. Finally, we get to Springer Mountain first. And then we take a picture. It's just this random rock on top of this hill. And then we finally step on the Appalachian Trail. There's a shelter about half a mile up the Appalachian Trail. So we finally get that adrenaline rush of hiking the Appalachian Trail. And then we have to stop and set up camp. So we set up camp amongst all these other people who have no idea what they're doing as well. My buddy can't find a rock to tap his tent in. He's getting anxious. He's sweating. It's not looking good. You know, we have 4 more months at least of this, and we can't even get our tent set up.
1: And you've been listening to Carter Momsen Hudson from Hillsboro, North Carolina, sharing with us his story, his tale of walking the Appalachian Trail. The reason I wanted to hike the trail, he told us, is because it was there, paraphrasing Sir Edmund Hillary on why he climbed Mount Everest. This isn't as epic, but a challenge nevertheless. I don't think most of us would attempt this. 2,000 miles in total from Georgia to Maine. He wanted to understand where the love and pride of the Appalachian Mountains came from. An enemy who spent some time among the people who inhabit the Appalachian Mountains understand that pride. There is no preparation for this endeavor, he told us. The trail trains you. You start by walking, and you keep walking, 15 miles a day, then 20, and then more. The story of hiking the Appalachian Trail, as told by Carter Momsen Hudson, continues here on Our American Story.
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1: And we continue with our American stories and with Carter Momsen Hudson's story, a religion major in college who decided to take a semester and hike the Appalachian Trail. Let's pick up where we last left off.
0: So we finally get our tent set up. And the most interesting thing happens. We eat our food. We kind of congregate in this small circle. We were told that we have to journal on this trip. It's a school program. There must be some sort of mandatory activity on the journey. So we start journaling. We start journaling about what we felt that day, what we saw, what we were doing. Me and Jet, my friend,

0: who I was hiking on the trail with, both had the realization that the journaling saved you. The process of journaling actually lets you contemplate the day and put it into perspective. Everything seems so out of reach and so difficult. But then the journaling grounded me that day, the first day on the Appalachian Trail, like I've never experienced in my life. The fact that we journal about it every single day and we had to journal about it made me realize that I was having successful days. I was tackling these small challenges every day, which made me successful, which made me less anxious in the future because I knew that I would be able to deal with the challenges that came up every day in my journey and goal of accomplishing the Appalachian Trail. It's not fun hiking in the rain, walking in the rain. Your boxers are soaked through. You know, you're kind of worried about hypothermia because that's what everyone talks about. And then you get to a shelter and you write it down, and it's as if you controlled being wet and cold. You took it and you put in your own words and you wrote it down. I think what happens on the trail and why people who have depression and anxiety and things see that go away when they're hiking the Appalachian Trail is oftentimes because you must deal with the things that make you anxious and nervous and depressed. You are constantly solving problems that make you confident in your ability to handle whatever the world throws at you. You get a blister, you take your shoes off, you put some tape on it, and you keep on going. You deal with the situations at hand. You are in charge of everything that you did once you write it down. And then when you write it down, you realize what a lot of the anxiety and depression comes from is about the future. When you get in your tent and you write something down, it becomes about the past. One of the first things my mentor and inspiration for hiking the Appalachian Trail taught us was never boil water where it can fall on your lap. One day I was walking to a shelter and it was a long day, just hit 1,000 miles, and we get under this beautiful shelter that has an awning and a picnic table set up. Set up my boiling water to make some ramen noodles, and I'm talking to this girl named Pixie. She's a beast, this little 18-year-old gymnast who's out there, walked 1,000 miles with us. And she's like, "Hey man, hey Brickhouse, your water's boiling." So I go to pick up my water, but when I do that, I grab it by the top, which you're not supposed to do. You're supposed to grab it by the sides, the two handles. And I go to pick it up on by the top, and the water just splashes all over my left leg and arm. So I end up having to go, and I walk 3 more days with it. There's these 3 huge pus bars on my leg that I didn't know what to do with, so I was just putting Neosporin on it and wrapping it up in a ACE bandage. And so we walk 3 days into Harper's Ferry, which is the halfway point, take a week off. And then a week later, I go to get back on the trail. So I'm walking about 2 miles into the trail in Harper's Ferry. It's this nice paved gravel road that the trail is. And I send Jim Harrison a picture. I'm like, "Hey man, just letting you know, this is what my leg looks like." And it's a picture of this rough, red, angry burn the size bigger than my hand. And Jim Harrison says, "Hey Carter, get off trail now." So I'm super bummed out. He says he's going to call me in a minute. So I turn around, start heading back to Harper's Ferry. When I'm doing that, I get the call, and I'm dreading the call. You know, it's like, "Oh, here he goes. He's going to chew me out. He's going to tell me, 'Hey, man, this is the first thing that we taught you, right? Don't boil water where it can fall on your lap.'" So I get the call. I'm like, "Hey, Jim, what's up?" He's like, "Hey, brother, how you doing?" I'm like, "Not so good, Jim." And he just talks to me, and he gives me forgiveness and grace. He's very patient with me. He's understanding. He's like, "Hey man, we don't want this thing to go septic. Then you're out in the woods and you don't know what you can get. You'll get it dirty and it'll get infective. Then you're done. You're never going to be on the trail ever again." So instead of Jim getting mad at me and being disappointed and letting me down, he gave me some positive words of encouragement. He's like, "Go back in town for a week. You'll be back out in a couple of days." About 7 days later, I'm back in the woods after the trail. I'm at this place called Delaware Water Gap, and they have pie and a hot dog for $2.50. And, you know, I strike up a conversation with this older guy. His name's Lightning. Come to find out, he's the head of the burn victim unit for Florida. All of Florida. I'm like, right on, man. I actually have this horrible burn on my leg. What should I do about it? He's like, oh, man, I don't know. I was more on the administrative side. He wasn't a doctor or a nurse or anything. So I'm kind of bummed. So I leave. And 2 days later, I get a call on my phone, some random number, and I pick it up. He's like, Brick House, it's Lightning. I'm like, what's up, Lightning? He's like, I called a nurse back home, and she said the best thing that you could do is put cocoa butter on it. So I went to town, got some cocoa butter, put that on my leg. After that, I called Jim. He was relieved. I was relieved. And he was like, now you're ready to tackle the next 1,000 miles. A little bit more maturity and understanding in your headset. That was a good, well, lesson learned. I'm a religion major. One of the things that I thought was going to be instrumental in my success on this journey was my relationship with God. I mean, you're in nature. It's beautiful. It's hard for me to find an argument for God not existing while walking on the Appalachian Trail. I mean, you're surrounded by the most delicate, beautiful wildflowers you will ever see in your entire life. And you're just surrounded by growth. You're in nature. I mean, it's beautiful. One thing that I thought was going to be pretty constant in my journey was I was going to be talking to God. I was going to be praying. I was going to be growing in my faith, becoming closer with God. I started walking. You know, I started walking on the trail. And I kept waiting for those big moments of joy and feelings of peace and bathing in the presence of God, right? Being present with the Holy Spirit. I would say that actually I didn't accomplish that on the Appalachian Trail. I didn't fully grow with my relationship with God. I didn't depend on God when I was cold and wet and hungry or thirsty. I didn't pray to God as if I needed God, you know? I still thought of myself as like the ruler of my ship. So that was kind of a disappointment on the trail. I thought I was going to come back with sort of a dialogue with God. But looking back briefly after recently of finishing the Appalachian Trail, I realized that like, I assumed that I was going to come out of the Appalachian Trail with my final relationship with God, with how I was going to interact with God for the rest of my life. Because I was immersed in nature, because I thought I was going to have to depend on Him to keep me safe. But in reality, I think that journey is never going to end, right? That's going to be a constant battle throughout my entire life. My life journey is trying to create a relationship with God. And I'm almost relieved that I didn't close that part of my life. I'm still going to be searching for new ways to be in God's presence.
1: And a terrific job on the editing, production, and storytelling by John Elfner. And a special thanks to Carter Momsen Hudson from Hillsboro, North Carolina, for sharing his story with us. And it's not a terribly exciting story in the sense that there were near-death experiences or he even experienced some utter joy or peace walking the trails and having this out-of-body God experience. That didn't happen. And that doesn't happen often when we try to find God in these ways. God tends to find us more often than not. And what was most interesting is just how he kept at it, how he persevered, and what he had to say about journaling and about anxiety and depression is always thinking about the future or worrying about your present. But here, it was the task in front of you every day, the preparation for the next day, and all of the problems that had to be solved in the moment, relieving himself of the ordinary burdens of day-to-day life. The story of Carter Momsen Hudson, his search to get closer to God, to find a deeper meaning on the walk along the trail, and he found it in his own way. His story here on Our American Stories.
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13: From ABC News, I'm Wayne Cabot. After earlier walking out of the talks, Iran now reporting major progress. Its foreign minister crediting Pakistani and Qatari mediation for ending the Israeli attacks in Lebanon, they're saying, and claiming that restrictions on Iranian oil exports are being lifted, that some frozen assets are being released, and that a major reconstruction plan for Iran has been agreed to. President Trump had threatened Iran with annihilation if they closed the Strait of Hormuz.
14: President Trump telling Fox News Iran won't have a country if the critical waterway is shut down. President Trump also demanding Iran stops Hezbollah from, quote, causing trouble, posting, if they don't, we'll hit Iran very hard again, just like we did last week, only harder.
13: ABC foreign correspondent Tom Sufi Burridge at the talks. Crude oil as much as 2% higher on this uncertainty. And yet, says Energy Secretary Chris Wright on ABC's This Week,
15: I think Americans can expect continued declines in energy prices.
13: Back to where they were, he wouldn't say. Storms have killed two people in Jefferson County, Illinois. ABC's Andrew Dimbert watching a weekend of twisters and downpours in the south and plains.
16: Almost 10 inches of rain falling in downtown Biloxi in less than 2 hours. The Biloxi River cresting at record levels.
13: Intense storms are now forecast for Monday from the Midwest to the Mid-Atlantic, and a summer swelter in the desert southwest with Phoenix baking into the one teens for the entire coming week. Smoke filling the air in East L.A. has been since Wednesday when a food warehouse caught fire. KABC's Monica DeYonda.
17: This warehouse stores about 85 million pounds of food. That is a ton, including meat, poultry, and bread products. That food, well, it's now starting to spoil, further complicating the situation on the ground. And once the firefight is over, only then will crews be able to remove and dispose of thousands of tons of spoiled food.
13: Governor Newsom declaring a state of emergency for the L.A. County area. 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
0: And we continue with Our American Stories. Greg McDonald got his start in show business as a teenager after meeting Elvis Presley and his manager, Colonel Tom Parker, while changing their AC filters in Palm Springs, California. Greg went on to manage Ricky Nelson for 17 years and worked under Colonel Parker and Elvis shortly after Parker began managing Elvis in the 1950s. Here's Greg with the first time he met Elvis and Colonel Tom Parker.
8: When I was a young kid, my dad was part-time preacher and a part-time air conditioning mechanic. And we used to work for Oral Roberts, who was a famous evangelist preacher. Well, Oral Roberts had this giant tent that used to belong to Ringling Brothers. It had 10,000 seats. And my dad was one of the preachers, and we'd travel with that tent and set up 10,000 chairs and set up the stage and put the tent up. And when the revival was over, when Oral Roberts was finished with that revival, we'd come back to Palm Springs, California, where my dad did pretty good in air conditioning because it's very hot here. He was in the air conditioning business.

0: So I was only a young teenage kid, and my dad and the company had me out changing filters in the Las Palmas area of Palm Springs, California. And at that time, that's where a lot of the old movie stars lived there. So Elvis was renting a house that belonged to Jack Warner, the famous from Warner Brothers Studio. Well, I knew it was the Warner house because I had a key to the house. It was summertime and I was supposed to go in and change the air conditioning filter. So I'm in the house, it's hot outside. I don't think anybody's home. So the air handler for the air conditioning system was in the hall inside the house. So you had to change the filter in the belt, which is all I could do. I was just a kid. I had to take a screen off and crawl under the air handler. And I'm under the heater air handler, and I'm laying on my back, and I'm reaching down for my tools, and there's this little white dog trying to bite me. And I'm cursing the dog. And I'm annoyed with this dog, and every time I reach down into the hall, I'm laying on my back, and my feet are out in the hall. So every time I reach out for my hip joint toolbox, this dog tries to bite me. So I'm cursing pretty loud now. I don't think anybody's home. So I look down between my shoes, and there's a face down there, and it's Elvis. And I knew it was Elvis even when I was down on my back. He grabs the dog and he keeps looking underneath where I am. And he says, "Boy, what are you doing under there?" I said, "I'm trying to change your darn filter, but your dog's trying to eat me up." He says, he's laughing at me now. He says, "Come out from under there." And so I crawl out and I knew it was Elvis immediately. You know, he was only wearing a robe. He wasn't wearing his jumpsuit. I mean, so I get out and we start talking, and he thinks it's so funny about that dog. And I said, your dog's trying to eat me. He said, "It's not my dog. The girl out there by the pool, that dog belongs to her. She's a friend of mine." But she wasn't dressed. And as soon as he figured that out, he went over to the curtain and shut the curtain. Elvis was pretty cool about that. So he said, "What are you doing? You're just a kid. You're a mechanic?" I said, "Well, I'm not really a mechanic. I can change these filters. And I get so much a house, and I'm going on my bike with a wagon all over the neighborhood here." And he said, "This isn't my house. It belongs to Mr. Warner from Jack Warner Studios." And I don't really know who that is, but obviously he did. So he says, "Sit down." And we sit down, and he says, "Why are you doing this?" I said, "Well, we have to work." And I told him, I said, "We work for Oral Roberts." And he immediately sparked Oral Roberts. He says, "I know Oral Roberts. I love Oral Roberts." So he starts quizzing me about, he said, "So your dad's a preacher?" And I said, "Yeah." He said, "Well, that means you're an Assembly of God kid." I go, "Yeah, I guess I am." And he says, "You know, so am I. I went to the Assembly of God in Tupelo, Mississippi. My mama brought me there." So this sets off another. We weren't talking about rock and roll music. We were talking about preachers. And he's testing me now. He says, "Tell me, did they bring snakes to your church?" I said, "Yes, they did. Yes, they did. They brought rattlesnakes." And he said, "Yeah." And I said, "My mom used to sit us in the middle pew, so that if we sat near the aisle, the idea was if the snake reached out for you, you had sinned. You were a sinner." And Elvis is laughing all over the room. He says, "My mom Gladys did the same thing. She set us in the middle pew so we wouldn't be near the rattlesnake." And now both of us are laughing about this snake because it really did scare the crap out of me. So that's what we're talking about, you know. And he says, "So you travel with a tent?" I go, "Yeah, we do." So he wants to know how we put that tent up. And I said, "Well, it's an old circus tent. It's a canvas tent with all the poles and the ropes and all the roughnecks. Those are the men that grab those poles and push the canvas up. They're called roughnecks. These are all old tough guys, mainly old circus hands. He said, well, how do you pull that up? With an elephant? He said, no, we don't have any elephants on the show. We do it with big tractor trailer trucks. And he laughed. I said, you think we bring elephants to the revival? And he told me, I said, no, I guess not. But he'd seen the circus used to pull up the tent with elephants. And this went on forever. And we weren't talking about him being a rock and roll star of music. We were talking about preachers. And he said, okay, kid, who's the organ player for Oral Roberts? And I said, a guy named Buford Dow. He says, how do you know that? I said, because one of my jobs was to help him move his Hammond B3 organ up onto that darn stage in his Leslie cabinet. And Elvis is now walking around there and laughing out loud. He says, you're right. He said, he's the best organ player in the country, and I can't get him to come and play with me because he won't play secular music, won't play rock and roll. I said, well, I know him very well. So through this whole piece with him, which was very interesting to me, phone rings. And he answers the phone, and somebody named the Colonel is on the phone. Well, I didn't know who Colonel Parker was. He's obviously telling the Colonel, I'm over here talking to this kid, and he's a funny kid, and he works for Oral Roberts, and he's changing my filter in this air conditioner. So the Colonel told Elvis on the phone, send that kid over here, I need my filters changed. And it was only a couple blocks away where the Colonel lived from the Warner house. So I say goodbye to Elvis. You know, I'm getting ready to leave, and I'm shaking his hand, and he says, I'll see you some more. I'll see you again. And he didn't really say anything other than we'd had a lot of fun. So I go over to the Colonel's house, and I knock on the door, and I'm expecting some military guy to show up. And it's just an old man in a robe. And he says, come in here. So I change the filter, and then he has me come into his sitting room with his wife Marie's cats. They both sat in my lap, and he says, now tell me about this story about Oral Roberts. I love those preachers. That went on for 27 years. I got along with him, and he just sort of, I don't know, he kept me as long as he worked, and we were very, very close.
1: And a terrific job on the editing, production, and storytelling by our own Greg Hengler. And a special thanks to Greg McDonald. He's the author of Elvis and the Colonel, an insider's look at the most legendary partnership in show business. And his co-author on that book was Marshall Terrell. The story of Greg McDonald's first encounter with Elvis and Colonel Tom Parker here on Our American Story.
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1: This is Our American Stories, and our next story comes to us from a man who's simply known as the History Guy. His videos are watched by hundreds of thousands of people of all ages over on YouTube. The History Guy is also heard here and Our American Stories. The idea of a lawn, well, it's very old, but it took a key technology to make lawns very common. Here's the History Guy with the story of lawn care.
15: The word lawn is derived from the Middle English word lond, meaning a glade or opening in the woods. Lond then began to mean also a common area in a village where farmers could graze livestock, place that may have looked something like a modern lawn, given the natural mowing and fertilizing. The idea of the shared laud, however, shows the difference in the understanding of a lawn at the time, as the spaces near houses were reserved for growing vegetables, fruits, and herbs. The original concept of a dwelling surrounded by grass likely came from medieval castles, which would have the area around them cleared of forest in order to provide a clear field of vision for defenders. The area thus cleared would then naturally fill in with grasses. There is documentary evidence of the use of deliberately cultivated turf grasses as early as the 12th century in England for bowling greens. The oldest known bowling green for target-style bowling to survive to modern times was built in 1299 in Southampton and is still used by the Southampton Bowling Club. The use of lawns was most likely originally popularized as a location for sports, such as tennis and croquet courts and golf putting greens. Perhaps it was the association with castles, homes of the wealthy, or perhaps it was simply as a landscaping element, but the idea of a lush, carefully cut, green grass lawn gained popularity in the latter half of the 17th century as part of the magnificent gardens of rich estates. The legendary landscape artist André Lenort used expanses of green grass called tapis verde in the magnificent gardens that he helped to design at places like the Château de Chantilly, London's Greenwich Park, and of course the magnificent gardens at Versailles. But at the time, the only way to keep your tapis verde cut short and smooth was with a scythe. Cutting grass evenly with a scythe was labor-intensive, and cutting and sweeping required great skill and thus was very expensive, although even the wealthy made use of natural lawn mowing by grazing animals. But the practicality of lawns for common houses, the visceral desire for which some scientists claim may have been derived from ancient origins in Africa, where expanses of low-lying turf grass allowed humans to be able to spot both prey and predators, can be credited to one Edwin Beard Budding. Born in 1796, Budding was a freelance engineer from Stroud, Gloucestershire. Working among the British textile industry, he invented several things, including making improvements on a carding machine, a machine that disentangles and processes fibers that can then be woven. Among the inventions for which he is given credit is the adjustable spanner. But his most influential patent was patent number 6081, granted August 31st, 1830, and described as a new combination and application of machinery for the purpose of cropping and shearing the vegetable surface of lawns, grass plots, and pleasure grounds. Budding got his idea from a cross-cutting device used in textile making that uses a cutting cylinder to trim the uneven nap from woolen cloth and give it a smooth finish. His device, which he reportedly tested at night to protect the idea from being stolen, used a 19-inch frame made of wrought iron. The mower was pushed from behind. The rear roller drove gears to transfer the drive to the knives in the cutting cylinder, and there was an additional roller placed in between the cutting cylinder and the land roller, which was adjusted to alter the height of the cut. The grass clippings were thrown forward into a tray-like box. The patent description added, "Country gentlemen may find in using my machine themselves an amusing, useful, and healthy exercise." Two of the first machines went to Regent's Park Zoological Gardens in London and the Oxford Colleges. Mr. Curtis, the foreman at Regent's Park, said of the machine, "It does as much work as six or eight men with scythes and brooms, performing the whole so perfectly as not to leave a mark of any kind." Budding went into partnership with a local engineer and manufactured his device, selling around 1,000 of his machines in the 1830s. The design would develop over time. Initially, a handle was added to allow the motion of the machine to be assisted by someone pulling from the front. It took nearly a decade before there was a patent for a horse or pony pulled version, and versions that used chains rather than gears, making the device lighter, came out in the 1850s. By the end of the 19th century, there were the first steam and petrol-driven versions. American agronomist Dr. James Beard, who was so much an expert on grass that he was referred to among crop scientists as the Pope of turf grass, noted that the development of home lawns, ironically a connection to the wild, has been intrinsically linked to prosperity and development, as he explained. Basically, turf grasses were developed by modern civilizations in order to enhance the quality of life of humans. The more technically advanced a civilization, the more widely turf grasses are used. The legendary American landscaper Frederick Law Olmsted, who designed New York's Central Park, designed suburbs where each house had a lawn in the 1850s. Strangely, it was the industrially manufactured lawn mower that was essential to the lawns that were the very symbol of the desire to escape the industrialized city. The lawn became indelibly a part of American culture because of developer William Jared Leavitt's Leavitt Towns. His seven large housing developments, made after World War II and designed for returning veterans and their families, became the model for suburban, and at the time almost purely Caucasian, living. The houses, built assembly line style so that they could be produced quickly and inexpensively, were very popular. The houses came with instructions to maintain perfect, weed-free lawns. The lawn was essential, he argued, to the charm and beauty of the individual home. Leavitt's design so defined American living that Time magazine named him one of the 100 most influential people of the 20th century. Grass lawns are so central to American life that a 2017 article in Scientific American described them as a physical manifestation of the American dream of home ownership. According to estimates based on NASA satellite imagery, today there are somewhere around 40 million acres of lawns in the continental United States, making turf grass the single largest irrigated crop in the country. American lawns take up three times as much space as irrigated corn. Fully 20% of the land area of the states of Massachusetts and New Jersey are covered in turf grass. According to a 2015 survey, American adults collectively spend more than 2.3 billion minutes and roughly $29.1 billion on lawn care and gardening annually. The average American homeowner will spend 150 hours a year on their lawn. And while 75% of the homeowners surveyed agreed that my lawn and garden are a reflection of my personality, there is a downside. A study of emergency room incidents determined that the U.S. averages 84,944 injuries from lawn mowers annually. And the American Academy of Orthopedic Surgeons determined that lawnmower accidents are the number one cause of amputations among children in the United States. There is some pushback, and there is a movement among some homeowners to reduce or eliminate lawns, both out of environmental concerns and pure dislike for the chore. A CBS News poll in 2011 found that for one in five Americans, mowing the lawn was their least liked chore, ranked lower than raking leaves or shoveling snow. And the sentiments of this new anti-lawn movement might have been best expressed in a 2015 opinion piece published in the Chicago Tribune entitled, "Commentary, Lawns Are a Soul-Crushing Time Suck, and Most of Us Would Be Better Off Without Them." Still, lawns are overwhelmingly popular among homeowners in the United States, and not just the United States. In Australia, which has faced several droughts in recent years, lawns are so popular people have simply shifted to new drought-resistant strains. And there are alternatives available, both realistic fake grass for your lawn and remote-control robotic lawn mowers are transforming the very idea of lawn maintenance. And while lawns may have a distinguished history, their future might be even more interesting.
1: And what great storytelling, the history of the lawn. And we thank the history guy for all that he does for us. And if you want more stories of forgotten history, more stories like this, please subscribe to his YouTube channel, The History Guy. History deserves to be remembered. And I can tell you this, I don't think doing the lawn is a soul-crushing time suck. And I took no greater happiness than driving around in my riding lawnmower and doing my lawn once a week. And my goodness, I'm with a lot of Americans. 2.3 billion minutes and $29 billion on lawn care, 150 hours a year, because for so many of us, it gives us joy. A little order out of disorder. That's what we're doing. The story of lawns and lawn care here on Our American Stories.
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1: And we continue with Our American Stories and with a story from one of the top car collectors in the world. Miles Collier is the founder of the Revs Institute in Naples, Florida, which has been named America's best car museum by Road and Track magazine. And today we hear from Miles about his own story with cars.
27: The only thing I will say about my racing career is that years later, I was accosted by a representative of the ASPCA, which is the American Society for the Prevention of Cruelty to Automobiles, and they suggested that I probably shouldn't be driving anymore. It's cruelty to automobiles. You don't know the ASPCA. They lurk around racetracks, and then they find you doing mean things to your car. They say, stop that, son. You ought to be on the beach. I'm totally and completely facetious. The point being that I am not the embodiment of Tazio Nuvolari. Not that I was terrible. I wasn't terrible, but I just drifted away from it. My high point was I was awarded the first SVRA Driver of the Year award. So even the blind pig eventually finds the corn. The thing about cars is that they have the unique property of reaching out and grabbing the susceptible person by the throat. The point being, a sociology researcher whose materials I read basically said cars pick the people that are interested in them, not the other way around. And that's not necessarily true of golf or fly fishing or flying model airplanes or any of these other things. Cars have this property where, analogously, we think of wind in the willows. Remember how Mr. Toad, the first time he saw a car, all of a sudden his eyes started rotating in his head, and as all he could say was poop, poop, or whatever it was, and he was just completely blown away by the automobile. Well, that is literally how automobiles attract their following. So what was my St. Paul on the road to Damascus event? Well, all I can say is my dad was a racer back in the day. Sadly, he died in 1954. But I remember some years

0: Years after that, when my family had moved back to New York City where I was going to school, one weekend or something, I came across a box full of old Road and Track magazines. And I pulled them out and I started flipping through them. And I can recall even now, there's one article on a Jowett Jupiter. Now there's a terrifying confection. A Jowett Jupiter is a particularly nasty English confection with a four-cylinder, water-cooled, horizontally opposed front engine. And the Jowett mark was prevalent in, its last gasps were prevalent in the UK in the 1950s. And their high-performance sports car version was the Jowett Jupiter. And some small voice in the back of my head said, now it's time to get interested in cars. Never look back. So, long roundabout way of saying that cars reached out and grabbed me. They did it through the medium of magazines. Well, I think the way people get involved in cars is idiosyncratic. It depends on the person. And as a former girlfriend of mine said, Miles, you can over-intellectualize anything. That was a relationship that was not going anywhere. I can over-intellectualize anything. So I got interested in cars, first of all, because of their obvious glamour, romance, attractiveness, all the things that everybody loves about cars. And then the more interesting thing to me was the context and the connections. So context and connections, which I have been able to push to the extent of what you see today, where we have one of the world's great library collections and, you know, one of the world's great car collections and all kinds of things that combine together allow us to really understand the automobile as a human and social and cultural phenomenon, which is where I'm particularly interested, and that's why I have ended up writing a book called The Archaeological Automobile. But the point is, the archaeological automobile is essentially about thinking about the automobile as material culture. Material culture are the things that mankind produces in ordinary life, in ordinary use. And material culture varies around the world as a function of the culture from which it comes. And so something from Japan is going to be different from something from Germany or something from South America. But it is basically the material remnants that we leave behind as our species travels through time. The automobile is completely underrepresented in the academy. It is completely underrepresented among our normal cultural institutions for reasons that absolutely no one I've been able to find can articulate. The automobile is just something that nobody wants to talk about. You know, I did an enormous amount of reading for my book, and the gist of academic commentators who comment about the automobile, and they're few and far between, is that we find it inexplicable. Normally, the amount of published materials roughly is congruent with the importance of the thing being written about. This is not true of the automobile. It is enormously important, and nobody writes about it. In fact, it's generally viewed as one of those subjects. It's a third rail of the academy. Okay, you write about automobiles, you're immediately suspect. You know, I guess I would say the problem with the automobile is it's way too stimulating, it's way too interesting, it's way too charming, it's way too engaging, and therefore it can't be serious. So, you know, we can talk about the evolving morphology of Barbie dolls over time and the self-perception of women as a, you know, sociological paper. But we cannot talk about the automobile in any way, means, or form. And now, you know, it's changing a little, and there are some academicians out there. I mentioned Dale Danifer, who did sociologic research on how do car enthusiasts become car enthusiasts. There are people, you know, academicians who are writing about the influence of the automobile on society in various ways, but generally the focus is on the automobile as a social change agent, because that lets you deal with the automobile in the abstract. It's a social change agent. We don't need to get into it anymore. Okay, so now we can talk about society and how society changes with this amorphous, undefined thing, automobile social change agent. See what I'm saying? No picture of the automobile is created there. No analysis of the automobile exists. We just talk about its influence. So that seems to be relatively safe. If you start talking about the automobile as material culture, boy, are you in trouble. Because that's where, you know, everything suspect happens. So naturally, my book's about the automobile as a material culture. And you know, it's a hugely important piece of our material culture. The thing we need to remember about the automobile and much other material culture is the same way, is that it has a function, it has a nominal function, and the automobile's nominal function is personal mobility and mobility of goods. But it has other functions that are implicit, and one of them is social signaling. Human beings have evolved over millions of years to be sensitive to other human beings across vectors of power, status, and wealth. People are social animals. You stick them all in a room, they immediately want to know, what's the pecking order here? And we have a zillion signaling modes to do that, so that, you know, it becomes a natural and easy thing to do. And it's everything from fashion. Okay, you can have a $150 suit from Walmart, or you can have, you know, totally custom silk blend, blah blah blah, and you can tell the difference. So it's clothes, it's houses, it's furnishings, it's, you know, all of those kinds of things. And one of the most effective has always been transportation. So the man on the horse was always in a superior position to, you know, all the peasants that were standing around pulling on their forelocks and making nice noises to him. The glittering carriage with a perfectly matched pair and a coachman and a footman, you know, pretty much let everybody know where you stood. The automobile did the same thing. It does it to the same thing today, right? You see some beat-up Toyota Hilux with a bunch of garden equipment in the bed of the thing. It's like, oh, okay, I kind of know what the story is there. And it's next to, you know, some Porsche 918 hypercar, right? It's like, okay, if that's not social signaling, I don't know what is. I mean, you know, people say, oh, no, that's a terrible thing. I got news for you. I don't care if it's terrible or not terrible. We have evolved that way. Genetically, we are sensitive to status and power and wealth. Because evidently it worked over tens of thousands of years. So whether it should be or could not, forget that. I mean, that's a mug's game to play.
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8: From ABC News, I'm Wayne Cabot. Iran now claiming major wins at the peace talks, including agreements on ending attacks on Lebanon, a condition to keep the strait open. New York Times White House correspondent David Sanger on ABC's This Week.
9: We could be in a situation, we don't know yet, where access to the strait just gets turned on and off by the Iranians or pushed up and down in its level, depending on what's happening in Lebanon and elsewhere.
8: Trump Energy Secretary Chris Wright on ABC wouldn't say if gas prices will return to pre-war levels. Protest outside the Iran-Belgium World Cup match in California. Some ripping up Iranian flags. Protester Sarah Baranis.
10: I'm not here to support Team Melli, the Islamic team. They don't represent us, especially because these players didn't speak up for all the young people that were killed. And so that's why we're here to show FIFA this isn't a soccer game. This is a protest against the Islamic regime.
8: President Trump says he will try again to fix the reflecting pool on the National Mall.
11: The companies that renovated the pool were awarded no-bid contracts worth nearly $15 million, despite having virtually no federal experience doing federal contracts. And the cost to taxpayers now even higher. Park Service is paying more than $1.7 million to an Ohio company to install a nanobubble system to kill the algae. Workers also battling the green muck with vacuum pumps and strainers.
8: ABC Selena Wang. Americans are going back to the movies again in numbers last seen before the pandemic. This weekend with Toy Story 5 and Obsession driving sales, the summer box office is up 15%. In 2025. Toy Story 5 debuting with 160 million domestic sales. Franchise record, the biggest opening weekend of the year. Disney's our parent company. 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
8: Several wildfires are forcing evacuations in Utah and jolting passengers who are flying into Salt Lake City Airport, their phones buzzing with warnings to evacuate just as the plane touches down. Time to raise a pint to America's 250th with George Washington's recipe. ABC Chief Washington Correspondent Jonathan Carl.
14: When the New York Public Library acquired Colonel George Washington's notebook more than a century ago, at first they were unaware of the uniqueness of what they had purchased.
15: This is in his handwriting. This is what he made as a 25-year-old colonel.
14: But in the 269 years since, a lot has changed about the brewing process. Washington's recipe used molasses as the fermentable ingredient.
16: The different variations of fermentable sugars that could be used.
14: They turned to Talea, a women-owned and founded brewery based in Brooklyn. The library decided to put Washington's recipe to the test.
17: It could have been left over from one of George Washington's collections, but this is fresh.
14: To mark America's 250th birthday.
17: All right, George Washington. Not bad.
8: Well, she's back after about 4 years away from professional tennis. Serena Williams will play singles at Wimbledon after accepting a wild card invitation. She already accepted a wild card for the doubles competition with her sister Venus. Avoiding a major collapse at the U.S. Open, golfer Wyndham Clark at Shinnecock Hills, Long Island, rocketing from number 75 in the world to number 8. Wayne Cabot, ABC News.
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18: Here's your WSGW weatherology forecast. Rain showers spread into the region through the early morning hours with cloudy skies, a low around 58. We'll still see areas of rain Monday morning, then dry after that with skies becoming mostly sunny. We top that around 76 and it will be breezy. Staying breezy into Monday night, mostly clear as we drop back to 52. Hitting high in the upper 70s again Tuesday with lots of sunshine. Mostly clear skies for Tuesday night and a low around 54. Areas of showers and storms are back Wednesday with a high around 77 and mostly sunny. Showers and storms become more widespread by Wednesday night. Mostly cloudy as we drop back to 59. Showers and storms continue Thursday, a high of 79. I'm meteorologist Regina Kroll with the WSGW weatherology forecast. Right now, it's 65 degrees.
19: 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Whoa! Way back and gone. Javi Baez. 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
1: This is Lee Habib, and this is Our American Stories, and we tell stories about everything here on this show, from the arts to sports, and from business to history, and everything in between, including your stories. 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Up next, a listener story from Joy Neal Kidney, and she listens on WHO in Des Moines, a great heritage signal. Joy is the keeper of her family's stories, and today she shares one with us. 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
20: An Iowa waitress became an officer's wife in Texas. It was the only formal gown my mother ever owned. She bought it for the opening of the officers' club at the Marfa Army Air Base in Texas. Doris had just become an officer's wife by marrying Warren Neal, an Iowa farmer who'd earned his pilot's wings. Doris Wilson had been a waitress in Perry, Iowa, at the McDonald drugstore, which had a soda fountain and a restaurant area. In fact, she was serving Sunday dinner there when the announcement of the attack on Pearl Harbor interrupted the background music playing on WHO radio. She remembered thinking that all of her brothers were liable to be drafted. One by one, the five Wilson brothers left home to serve. Doris's brother Dale Wilson and Warren Neal were both Iowa farmers, enlisted as air cadets in 1942. They were awarded their silver wings and became officers on the same day a year later. Dale at Roswell, New Mexico, Warren at Marfa, Texas. A few months later, Doris was working at Bishop's Cafeteria in downtown Des Moines. Her brother Dale stopped by in his uniform to see her there while home on furlough. He was sent to North Carolina next for B-25 combat training. Warren was retained at Marfa as an instructor for advanced cadets. He and Doris had dated off and on since high school and were writing to each other during the war. Doris even wore pilot's wings on her coat. With four brothers already in the service and calls for women to enlist to help with the cause, Doris collected recommendations from teachers and had begun the process to apply for the WAVES, the World War II Women's Branch of the Naval Reserve. Warren was afraid they would get separated forever, so he asked her to get married instead. Doris, wearing an aqua suit, and Warren in uniform, were married in May 1943 in Dexter, Iowa. Warren didn't own a car yet, so the newlyweds caught a ride to Texas with another couple. Their first home was the Cruise Hotel in Marfa, since everything else was full. Day after day, while Warren was instructing at the airbase, Doris hunted for a cheaper place to live, but so did everyone else. Billy Cruz, the hotel owner, said he didn't know what people did after he had to turn them away. Even the cots in the hotel halls were all occupied, and people even lived in areas of the hospital during those war years. Imagine an army moving in on Adel, the county seat of Dallas County, Iowa. Then you have an idea what Marfa is like. Doris asked her mother to send hangers and other things they couldn't buy, like sewing needles. Right away, she was invited to a tea for officers' wives, then a luncheon. This Iowa waitress had all of a sudden become an officer's wife. The luncheon was quite a handy affair, she wrote home, but not as bad as she'd feared. A few weeks later, Warren and Doris found a home. For the next year and a half, they lived in the First Christian Church. They rented a small room in the front of the adobe church, $13 per month for the room, water, lights, a bed, and two chairs. The bath was unhandy since it was at the opposite end of the church, but they were so thankful to find someone moving out so they'd have a cheaper place to live. They'd just gotten settled when they were to attend the formal opening of the new officers' club. Another pilot's wife invited Doris along to shop for gowns for the dance. Doris's was nearly the color of the suit she'd been married in a few months earlier, aqua, short-sleeved, accented with lots of small ruffles. She wrote home that she had fun at the dance and felt like Cinderella. With the war ramping up in Europe and in the Pacific, the Air Corps tried to graduate pilots as quickly as they could. Warren worked long hours, especially when they had night flying and cross-country trips. By then, all five brothers were in the service, so Doris was very busy writing letters. Early that December, she wrote to Dale, then in combat in New Guinea. She ended her V-mail letter, "I'm going to let you in on a secret. We haven't told anyone yet, but we're going to have a boy, we hope, next May." She signed it, "Good luck and love, Doris." Dale never got her message. The small letter was returned, still sealed, marked missing in action. Decades later, the boy she'd hoped for, was the first person to open the little V letter and read it. Doris lost all three younger brothers during the war. There's no photo of her wearing the aqua gown. I remember seeing it as a child only a couple of times, among her keepsakes in the storeroom of our old farmhouse. But now it's been passed on to Doris's firstborn, who eventually became the keeper of poignant family stories and letters and terrible telegrams. Treasures like the aqua gown to wonder about. Did she ever get to wear it again? To feel like Cinderella once more?
1: 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A special thanks to the folks at WHO Radio in Iowa for putting us on their terrific station. It was one of the great honors of our show to be put on WHO. And a special thanks again to Joy Neal Kidney and to Monty Montgomery for putting this story together. And we're looking for your stories, too, like this, from listeners all across the country. 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Joy Neal Kidney's story, and my goodness, what a family story, here on Our American Stories. Lee Habib here again. Our American Stories tries to tell the stories of America's past and present to Americans. And we want to hear your stories, too. They're some of our favorites. Send them to us. Go

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6: And we return to Our American Stories. On February 12, 1809, two men were born who would end up being considered among the top thinkers of their time. Both men valued science and technology, were controversial among many of their contemporaries, and both fundamentally changed the course of history. But that's where the comparisons stop. One of these men was English scientist Charles Darwin. The other was President of the United States. Here to tell the story is David J. Kent, author of Lincoln, The Fire of Genius. But first, a reading of Lincoln's own words. Let's get into the story.
7: All creation is a mine, and every man a miner. The whole earth, and all within it, upon it, and around it, including himself, in his physical, moral, and intellectual nature, and his susceptibilities, are the infinitely various leads from which man, from the first, was to dig out his destiny. In the beginning, the mine was unopened, and the miner stood naked and knowledgeless upon it. Fishes, birds, beasts, and creeping things are not miners, but feeders and lodgers merely. Beavers build houses, but they build them in no wise differently or better now than they did 5,000 years ago. Ants and honeybees provide food for winter. Man is not the only animal who labors, but he is the only one who improves his workmanship. This improvement he effects by discoveries and inventions. His first important

0: important discovery was the fact that he was naked, and his first invention was the fig leaf apron. Abraham Lincoln.
1: Lincoln and Darwin were born the same day, literally the same day, but under very different circumstances. You know, Darwin was born into a wealthy family of privilege, and he married into a wealthy family of privilege. And Lincoln was born on a small subsistence farm in northern Kentucky on the frontier. It was just his father, his mother, him, an older sister. There was a younger brother, Thomas, who only lived for a couple of months. I mean, very limited as far as how many acres that they could clear for planting crops, because there just wasn't the people to do it. There weren't a lot of schools. There weren't a lot of even other people. There wasn't even a town there. So they left that when Lincoln was 7 and moved across the border into Indiana. And Indiana is important for a couple of reasons. One, because in Kentucky, there was slavery. And Indiana, literally when they moved there, was just becoming a state within a few weeks. And it was a free state. So that was part of the reason. The more important reason was because Thomas Lincoln, his father, had lost his farm. And he went through 2 or 3 farms in Kentucky because other people would come and say, you don't own that land, or the person that you bought the land from didn't own it. There was a lot of land title problems in Kentucky. There wasn't in Indiana. It had been planned out much better. He ended up on a farm, then stayed there for the next 14 years. So it was much more stable, and there were other people. There was a small village where they could get help. They could plant crops, but it was still very small. And Lincoln was still primarily the main laborer with his father, even at 7 years old. He says at 7, and he was very tall and strong for his age, he says that he was handed an axe and very rarely put down that most useful instrument for the next 15 years. And where they moved to was an unbroken forest. A dense forest with many, many, many, many different kinds of trees, a lot of undergrowth. So he learned about tree ecology, he learned about agronomy, he learned about weather, he learned about hydrology. He was picking up little sciences along the way. But when he actually became a congressman, his one term in Congress, he had to fill out like a questionnaire for the congressional record, you know, about you. When he gets to the question about what your education is, he just writes one word. Defective. He says when he's running for president, he writes an autobiography, and he says that the totality of his formal education was less than a year. And that's over the first 21 years of his life. He's doing a total of less than a year, you know, week here, one class here, maybe a couple of months. He could only go to school in the frontier during the winter. Because from the time you start plowing the fields until the time after you finish harvesting and sell off any excess and store whatever you've grown, you don't have time to go to school. You're basically working for survival. You know, if your crops are wiped out, you may starve. There was very little to inspire learning. Most of the other people his age, his peers, weren't inspired to do more. They would go along and follow their father's footsteps and run the farms. They aspired to anything it would be to get their own acreage and plant their own farms and raise their own families and continue the traditions. And the standards for teachers were very different than they were in the East. If somebody said that they could read and write and cipher to the rule of three, then they were a teacher. And if they claimed that they could speak some Latin, they are considered a wizard. But he literally, like my father would have said, you know, walked 5 miles to school uphill in both directions and in the snow. Lincoln, not so much the uphill in both directions, but he did that to get the little schooling that he got. And in this little bit of schooling here and there, he says he learned reading, writing, and ciphering to the rule of three, which is a very simple math ratio. And that's basically what he says he learned. So that was the formal part, but he really learned most of what he learned on his own. So early on, he's reading what everybody read on the frontier and pretty much everywhere else. He read the Bible. For many people, that was the only book they had access to. He read things like Pilgrim's Progress and Aesop's Fables, so very typical things that people would read. And then he would borrow whatever books he could find. Anybody who had, you know, a library, which meant like three books, he would borrow and he would read whatever he could do. And if he had it for a while, he would read it over and over and study it. And he memorized a lot of things, including poems, and he has very good memory throughout his entire life. His best friend, Joshua Speed, says, well, you can read these things and you'll pick them up right away. And Lincoln said, no, Speed, you're wrong. My mind is like a piece of steel. It takes a very long time to etch anything into it. But once you get it there, it's very hard to remove it. So he would study these things and run it over in his head over and over. And once he did, it was very hard to get it out of there. He had an extremely good memory where he could remember people he met and their families and the circumstances 20, 30 years later. He actually learned quite a bit more than people give him credit for. He downplayed his learning. He wanted to be like the rail splitter candidate. But on his own, he studied several different grammar books, different arithmetics, trigonometry, mathematics. When he becomes a surveyor, he has to learn the math behind surveying. So he teaches himself Euclid geometry, which is about logic as much as it is about math. And he teaches himself the law just by reading law books without working with anybody. He just teaches himself all of this. So he is learning constantly, and he did that throughout his entire life.
2: And you've been listening to author David J. Kent tell the story of the young Abraham Lincoln, who was born, go figure, on the same day that Darwin was born. And what a story he tells about why the family moved from Kentucky, which was originally home, to Indiana. Property rights matter, and there was not stable title in Kentucky, and in Indiana there was, and what a world of difference stable and secure title would mean to this family. When we come back, more of the remarkable story of the young Lincoln and how he came to be here on Our American Stories.
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2: American Stories, and our story of Abraham Lincoln with David J. Kent, author of Lincoln, The Fire of Genius. When we last left off, David was telling us about Lincoln's early life and how despite being born into conditions, quote, unfit for learning, those conditions being a subsistence farm in Kentucky, he was able to become a learned man by borrowing books, attending 1 year of formal education, and getting hands-on life experience. Let's continue with the story. Here again is David J. Kent.
1: As he grew up, he got a chance to get out on his own, which you couldn't do until you were 21. Up until that time, you were effectively indentured to your family, your parents. And even though his father would hire him out, all of the money that he earned doing that would go right back to his father. So around the age of 22, he said, I'm off on my own, like I'm finished with this. I don't like being on the farm. I don't like working this hard. I wanna be thinking more and doing things that involve my intelligence, not my brawn. And he started on his own in New Salem, Illinois. But he didn't have, outside of farming, very many options. So he became a storekeeper because that was one of the first options that popped up. He ended up running a store with another guy till it went bankrupt, winked out in his mind. So he looked and said, what else is available? Well, I can get this postmaster job because postmaster is not that important, especially out here. Plus, hey, postmaster, all these people get newspapers.

0: papers, and I can read a newspaper before I deliver it to the person. All of those things, especially postmaster, kind of dovetailed with another career he had started, being in politics. And it's very much a part-time thing back then. Only a few months a year that you were actually in session. While he was in the state legislature, he started meeting the other legislators, and many of them were lawyers. They were telling him, well, you know, you really need to study the law. You're here in the legislature writing laws. You probably should study the law so that you know what you're writing. And he thought that was a good idea, so he started learning, teaching himself the law. The first thing you got to keep in mind is that the Eastern and Western law could be very different in those times. William Seward, for example, who had been governor of New York and was senator, he had grown up in a wealthy family, gone to formal schools, went to college, went to law school, and he passed the bar exam. And that was fairly typical in the East. In the West, many people did what Lincoln did, which is you read the law. It's exactly the way it sounds. You get law books and you read them and you learn the law that way by looking at these past cases, what precedents there were. Out in the West, there wasn't a lot of precedent for a lot of the issues. Plus, a lot of the issues were very small, divorces and debt collection, things like that. So it was more about, can you convince a jury, as opposed to, do you get the law exactly right? And Lincoln was very good convincing juries. He rode the circuit, so he would ride out throughout most of the central part of Illinois, go from county courthouse to courthouse, and just pick up whatever cases were there. And usually they would just sit there for 6 months until the lawyers get there, and then they would do the cases, and they would go through like 20 cases in a day. And Lincoln would say, okay, what's your issue? And they would explain it, and then he said, okay, let's go talk to the jury, and then it would be done in half an hour. And Lincoln's law career kind of progressed in tandem with the way science and technology progressed, especially as it moved more westward. He very much was aware of the growth of technology. He didn't see it early on because he's out there again in the frontier. He was born in 1809. Up until 1804, the country stopped at the Mississippi River. It wasn't until 1848, after the Mexican War, that we got all of the rest of that territory out to the West Coast. So Kentucky, Indiana, Illinois, this was still the frontier. It was slowly moving its way west. With that came the technology. So there were steamboats earlier in the Hudson River. Beginnings of railroads were in the east. I mean, everything started in the east and worked its way west. So at first, Lincoln never saw any of this. It was when he was still living in Indiana, when he was 19 years old, he and a couple others took a flatboat down to New Orleans. So they go down the Ohio River, meet the Mississippi River, and then all the way to New Orleans. New Orleans was this big eye-opener for him. It's a huge city compared to anything he's seen before. It's multicultural, multinational, multilingual. There are peoples of all shades and all languages and a huge commerce. He would have seen all these steamships servicing the port. He also saw slave markets, which he hadn't really experienced. There was a road that went past their farm in Kentucky that was the main road for people in like Virginia sending enslaved people further south into the deep south where the cotton states. So he had some experience with slavery, but not really that much. And then suddenly it was like you're buying and selling people. He realized there's a lot more to the world. There were some other things on the second flatboat trip I'll mention. He is going starting in Illinois on the Sangamon River, which is a very small, windy river. And the flatboat gets stuck on the mill dam out in New Salem, and he has to get over that dam. But later on in Congress, one term in Congress, and he's coming back, he's going through the Great Lakes, he goes up to Buffalo and goes to Niagara Falls and sees Niagara Falls, which he writes this great piece about. But then he works his way by steamship back to Chicago. And before he gets to Chicago, he sees another steamship that is stuck on the shallows. And the captain has sent the crew overboard. They're sticking boards and empty barrels and whatever they can to help make this thing float a little bit. He remembers his own getting stuck on the mill dam. And he realizes that there's a need for a way to help boats get over these shoals. And he sits down in between the two sessions of Congress and devises up this patent. The patent is for a device for getting boats over shoals. And it effectively uses what we in science call the Archimedes principle. You know, the idea behind buoyancy and displacement, and that if you can get something that's lighter than water under the hull, you can raise the hull enough to get it over any obstruction. And he did that by having these inflatable bladders that could be lowered and inflated either by hand pumping or by steam to raise the boat up just enough to get it over the shoal. So when he went back to Congress for the second session, he brought this to a patent lawyer in Washington, D.C., and he got it submitted, and he still to this day is the only president with a patent. He made zero attempt to commercialize this. Nobody else tried to commercialize it. But the system itself is actually the system that's used today by the Navy to help get ships and submarines, you know, lifted off the ocean floor when they're sinking.
1: And you've been listening to author David J. Kent. His book, Lincoln, The Fire of Genius, well, it's about one simple thing. Lincoln was a lifelong learner. And he drove himself to learn almost everything he learned, including science and technology. When we come back, more of this remarkable life story, the story of our 16th president, here on Our American Stories.
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1: And we return to Our American Stories and the final portion of our story on Abraham Lincoln with David J. Kent, author of Lincoln, The Fire of Genius. When we last left off, David was telling us about how, despite not having much in the way of a resume, Lincoln was able to become the owner of a shop, a postmaster, a part-time politician, and eventually a lawyer. And not by going to law school, mind you, but by reading the law. Let's pick up where we last left off with Lincoln riding the legal circuit.
0: As he was riding a circuit, he saw that farming was going from a simple, you know, a wooden plow behind a horse to cast iron plows to eventually steel plows. But then you started seeing more technology, things called reapers, these mechanical devices, machinery, which were used to collect wheat and corn, and those were being patented. And there were often cases where somebody would patent a reaper and somebody else would copy it and hope that the original guy would notice, but they usually did, and they would sue each other. So there were plenty of cases like that that Lincoln started seeing. There's a famous one that Lincoln was in called the Manny McCormick reaper trial, where Lincoln actually, in the end — it's a longer story than we have time for, but you know, in the end, Lincoln basically got cut out of it and didn't get to argue the case. But he had researched the differences between these two different reapers that had been developed by two different men and determined the differences between them. And his arguments eventually were the arguments that were used when it finally got settled. There were more and more and more of these types of things happening, and that made more and more cases for Lincoln. And he quickly got a reputation as being very good at being able to handle these, because he loved technology, loved to like pick things apart and you take it apart and see how it worked. One of the other big areas that he did was railroad type cases. The railroads were working their way west and getting bigger and bigger and more intrusive. And he ended up put on retainer for the Illinois Central Railroad for several years, fought many cases for them, but also worked for other railroads in Illinois. And there were quite a few different private companies that were railroads, not like Amtrak today. There were 50 different companies with short rail lines. But he also worked for railroad workers. He set significant precedents both for labor rights and for corporation rights. So not only was he really big watching and paying attention to all of these new developments and technology, it became a major part of his income from his legal career. There's a particular case called the Effie Afton. Effie Afton is the name of a steamship in the Mississippi River. And up to this point, the steamships were the prime mechanism for commerce. At one point, this Effie Afton left St. Louis going north, and it gets to an area called Rock Island, just across from what's Davenport, Iowa today. And it promptly runs into a railroad bridge that had only been in service for about 2 weeks. It's the very first railroad bridge across the Mississippi River. The Effie Afton runs into it, catches fire, it burns down to the hull and sinks, damages the bridge so it can't be used for a while. And then the steamship companies sue the railroad companies and the bridge company because they put an obstruction across the water. And Lakin digs deep into this case. He goes up there, he learns the engineering, he calculates the speed of the river and the speed of the steamship. By this time, he had become a steamship pilot himself on the Sangamon River. And he convinces most of the jury that it was most likely not the bridge was an obstruction, but it was either negligence or intentional to try to block bridges from being built across the Mississippi River. Lakin more or less wins this case, and it sets a precedent that allows the railroads to build many other bridges across the Mississippi River. Totally changes how we do commerce in this country. Instead of going north and south on the Mississippi on the steamships, it's now directly east-west, all the way out to the West Coast from railroads. Railroads, even today, are the prime mechanism for moving long-distance produce and different products around the country. He clearly understood more than most people know. His colleagues, they understood that Lincoln was different. He had a scientific mind. He understood technology better than anybody. That mentality becomes very important in the Civil War. You know, the North and the South just hated each other and they were fighting a war. But Lincoln, being kind of the guy in the middle, is saying, I have a more important role. I need to resolve this so that the Union stays together. That was his thinking, and he was analyzing everything to determine the best steps that he could take in order to make that happen. Even things like the Emancipation Proclamation, he couldn't just say, okay, I'm going to get rid of slavery everywhere. He had to be very careful about how he did it so that he didn't lose the border states, those four slave states that stayed with the Union. If he said, well, I'm going to ban slavery in your states, they would have very quickly gone join the Confederacy, and that would have been the end of the United States. So he was very much that logical, thoughtful thinker that could work through a lot of different issues. On a more specific level, he very much encouraged technology development. There were plenty of old school military people who said, just give me a bunch of muskets. They're easy to use. We can mass produce them quickly. We don't have to worry about different ammunition and different supply chains for different types of weapons. Just give me those and we'll send these people out there and hope they survive the battle. Lincoln was like, yeah, but there's got to be a better way. So he had plenty of people coming to the White House showing them their new guns. Everything from multiple shot repeating rifles to different types of cannons and rockets and machine guns. I mean, all sorts of things. There's a Spencer repeating rifle where there's a famous story where he goes and a Spencer comes in and pitches his rifle. And this rifle, instead of having to load it from the barrel, you actually have a 7-shell cartridge that you can jam into the butt of the stock This is the modern way of thinking as far as guns work. So Lincoln, like, is intrigued by this idea, and he takes one of these and goes out with Spencer into the what's now the Ellipse out behind the White House, and he takes 7 shots into a piece of wood. Shows that he's actually a pretty decent shot. And then he goes to fight with the ordnance officer. Because the head of ordnance is an old school guy who does not like the idea of these multi-shot weapons. Because, you know, you got a bunch of green troops that don't have much training. Now you're going to send them out there where they can shoot 7 shots very fast. They're going to just shoot them very fast and then throw the gun down and run. Plus, these things are much more complicated, and it's muddy out there and raining all the time, and, you know, they're not going to work. So Lincoln had to argue with ordnance officers to push things like the Spencer 7-shot repeating rifle. He did go to bat for this particular one, and he ordered that it be put into service. One other thing that he pushed that became critical is ironclads. All the ships up until that point were wooden sailing ships. He did the same thing with telegraph. It was the first war that the President of the United States could send messages almost instantaneously, not like texting today, but, you know, almost instantaneously, out to the front. He could tell the generals, you know, give them advice on what to do and get advice and find out what the status is, and then use telegraph to get to other generals in other parts of the battle, which was all over the eastern United States and even in the West. I do want to mention, Lincoln did a lot to institutionalize science and technology that remains true today. He began the National Academy of Sciences. And he tells Congress, agriculture is so important, and we have some dusty desk, literally one dusty desk in the back corner of some other department. We should have its own department for the Department of Agriculture, and Congress created it at his request so that we could improve the yields, improve the efficiency of agriculture. And then he and Congress, I mean, he's working with Congress on all of these because they have to pass the laws. Now, they passed the Homestead Act, which provided for westward expansion, passed the Morrill Land Grant Act to create what were called land grant colleges that were required to teach science and engineering. So he did all of that while in the middle of trying to keep the country from falling apart.
1: And a special thanks to David J. Kent, author of Lincoln, The Fire of Genius, the story of Lincoln the Lifelong Learner here on Our American Stories.
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0: 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We braved the unknown. We did what we were told. And we lit up. 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
3: From ABC News, I'm Wayne Cabot. Iran now claiming major wins at the peace talks, including agreements on ending attacks on Lebanon, a condition to keep the strait open. New York Times White House correspondent David Sanger on ABC's This Week.
4: We could be in a situation, we don't know yet, where access to the strait just gets turned on and off by the Iranians or pushed up and down in its level, depending on what's happening in Lebanon and elsewhere.
3: Trump Energy Secretary Chris Wright on ABC wouldn't say if gas prices will return to pre-war levels. Protest outside the Iran-Belgium World Cup match in California. Some ripping up Iranian flags. Protester Sarah Baranis.
5: I'm not here to support Team Meli, the Islamic team. They don't represent us, especially because these players didn't speak up for all the young people that were killed. And so that's why we're here to show FIFA this isn't a soccer game. This is a protest against the Islamic regime.
3: President Trump says he will try again to fix the reflecting pool on the National Mall.
6: The companies that renovated the pool were awarded no-bid contracts worth nearly $15 million, despite having virtually no federal experience doing federal contracts. And the cost to taxpayers now even higher. Park Service is paying more than $1.7 million to an Ohio company to install a nanobubble system to kill the algae. Workers also battling the green muck with vacuum pumps and strainers.
3: ABC Selena Wang. Americans are going back to the movies again in numbers last seen before the pandemic. This weekend with Toy Story 5 at Obsession, driving sales, the summer box office is up 15%. In 2025. Toy Story 5 debuting with 160 million domestic sales. Franchise record, the biggest opening weekend of the year. Disney's our parent company. 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
3: Several wildfires are forcing evacuations in Utah and jolting passengers who are flying into Salt Lake City Airport, their phones buzzing with warnings to evacuate just as the plane touches down. Time to raise a pint to America's 250th with George Washington's recipe. ABC Chief Washington Correspondent Jonathan Carl.
9: When the New York Public Library acquired Colonel George Washington's notebook more than a century ago, at first they were unaware of the uniqueness of what they had purchased.
10: This is in his handwriting. This is what he made as a 25-year-old colonel.
9: But in the 269 years since, a lot has changed about the brewing process. Washington's recipe used molasses as the fermentable ingredient.
11: The different variations of fermentable sugars that could be used.
9: They turned to Talea, a women-owned and founded brewery based in Brooklyn. The library decided to put Washington's recipe to the test.
12: It could have been left over from one of George Washington's collections, but this is fresh.
9: To mark America's 250th birthday,
12: all right, George Washington, not bad.
3: Well, she's back after about 4 years away from professional tennis. Serena Williams will play singles at Wimbledon after accepting a wild card invitation. She already accepted a wild card for the doubles competition with her sister Venus. Avoiding a major collapse at the U.S. Open, golfer Wyndham Clark at Shinnecock Hills, Long Island, rocketing from number 75 in the world to number 8. Wayne Cabot, ABC News.
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13: Here's your WSGW weatherology forecast. Rain showers spread into the region through the early morning hours with cloudy skies, a low around 58. We'll still see areas of rain Monday morning, then dry after that with skies becoming mostly sunny. We topped out around 76 and it will be breezy. Staying breezy into Monday night, mostly clear as we drop back to 52. Hitting high in the upper 70s again Tuesday with lots of sunshine. Mostly clear skies for Tuesday night and a low around 54. Areas of showers and storms are back Wednesday with a high around 77 and mostly sunny. Showers and storms become more widespread by Wednesday night. Mostly cloudy as we drop back to 59. Showers and storms continue Thursday, a high of 79. I'm meteorologist Regina Kroll with the WSGW weatherology forecast. Right now, it's 63 degrees.
14: 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Whoa! Way back and gone. Javi Baez. Three-run shot.
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11: From ABC News, I'm Wayne Cabot. After earlier walking out of the talks, Iran now reporting major progress. Its foreign minister crediting Pakistani and Qatari mediation for ending the Israeli attacks in Lebanon, they're saying, and claiming that restrictions on Iranian oil exports are being lifted, that some frozen assets are being released, and that a major reconstruction plan for Iran has been agreed to. President Trump had threatened Iran with annihilation if they closed the Strait of Hormuz.
12: President Trump telling Fox News Iran won't have a country if the critical waterway is shut down. President Trump also demanding Iran stops Hezbollah from, quote, causing trouble, posting, if they don't, we'll hit Iran very hard again, just like we did last week, only harder.
11: ABC foreign correspondent Tom Sufi Burridge at the talks. Crude oil as much as 2% higher on this uncertainty. And yet, says Energy Secretary Chris Wright on ABC's This Week,
13: I think Americans can expect continued declines in energy prices.
11: Back to where they were, he wouldn't say. Storms have killed two people in Jefferson County, Illinois. ABC's Andrew Dimbert watching a weekend of twisters and downpours in the south and plains.
14: Almost 10 inches of rain falling in downtown Biloxi in less than 2 hours. The Biloxi River cresting at record levels.
11: Intense storms are now forecast for Monday from the Midwest to the Mid-Atlantic, and a summer swelter in the desert southwest with Phoenix baking into the one teens for the entire coming week. Smoke filling the air in East L.A. has been since Wednesday when a food warehouse caught fire. KABC's Monica DeYonda.
15: This warehouse stores about 85 million pounds of food. That is a ton, including meat, poultry, and bread products. That food, well, it's now starting to spoil, further complicating the situation on the ground. And once the firefight is over, only then will crews be able to remove and dispose of thousands of tons of spoiled food.
11: Governor Newsom declaring a state of emergency for the L.A. County area. 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
11: A Pixar favorite is back and already number one in its first weekend, proving some characters never age.
6: Extinction! Not again!
7: Toy Story 5 took the top spot in movie theaters this weekend. At $160 million domestic, the animated sequel is now the biggest opening of 2026, besting the Super Mario Galaxy movie.
8: People are starved for the truth.
7: Steven Spielberg's Disclosure Day fell to second place in its second weekend. The alien thriller added another $17 million this weekend, and the low-budget horror Obsession just keeps on drawing crowds, earning another $14 million in ticket sales. Mike Dubusky, ABC News.
11: President Trump says UK Prime Minister Keir Starmer will resign, which seems to be news to him, says ABC's Marcus Moore in London.
17: ABC News has learned that Starmer and Trump have not spoken this weekend, suggesting that President Trump is merely guessing. Starmer is facing domestic pressure for him to resign over plummeting popularity for his Labour Party, and everyone is watching what happens when Starmer is expected to lay out a timeline for the next steps in his premiership.
11: The rock band Goose held a benefit in Central Park to support fans who saw a 51-year-old man fall to his death from an upper deck during a weekend show at Madison Square Garden. In a statement, the band saying it's reeling from the tragedy. Quite a comeback at the U.S. Open Golf, Shinnecock Hills, Long Island. Wyndham Clark avoids a record collapse and holds on to win. I'm Wayne Cabot, ABC News.
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18: Here's your WSGW weatherology forecast. Rain showers spread into the region through the early morning hours with cloudy skies, a low around 58. We'll still see areas of rain Monday morning, then dry after that with skies becoming mostly sunny. We top that around 76 and it will be breezy. Staying breezy into Monday night, mostly clear as we drop back to 52. Hitting high in the upper 70s again Tuesday with lots of sunshine. Mostly clear skies for Tuesday night and a low around 54. Areas of showers and storms are back Wednesday with a high around 77 and mostly sunny. Showers and storms become more widespread by Wednesday night. Mostly cloudy as we drop back to 59. Showers and storms continue Thursday, a high of 79. I'm meteorologist Regina Kroll with the WSGW weatherology forecast. Right now, it's 63 degrees.
19: 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Whoa! Way back and gone. Javi Baez. Three-run shot.
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4: 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From ABC News, I'm Wayne Cabot. Iran now claiming major wins at the peace talks, including agreements on ending attacks on Lebanon, a condition to keep the strait open. New York Times White House correspondent David Sanger on ABC's This Week.
5: We could be in a situation, we don't know yet, where access to the strait just gets turned on and off by the Iranians or pushed up and down in its level, depending on what's happening in Lebanon and elsewhere.
4: Trump Energy Secretary Chris Wright on ABC wouldn't say if gas prices will return to pre-war levels. Protest outside the Iran-Belgium World Cup match in California. Some ripping up Iranian flags. Protester Sarah Baranis.
6: I'm not here to support Team Meli, the Islamic team. They don't represent us, especially because these players didn't speak up for all the young people that were killed. And so that's why we're here to show FIFA this isn't a soccer game. This is a protest against the Islamic regime.
4: President Trump says he will try again to fix the reflecting pool on the National Mall.
7: The companies that renovated the pool were awarded no-bid contracts worth nearly $15 million, despite having virtually no federal experience doing federal contracts. And the cost to taxpayers now even higher. Park Service is paying more than $1.7 million to an Ohio company to install a nanobubble system to kill the algae. Workers also battling the green muck with vacuum pumps and strainers.
4: ABC Selena Wang. Americans are going back to the movies again in numbers last seen before the pandemic. This weekend, with Toy Story 5 at Obsession driving sales, the summer box office is up 15%. From 2025. Toy Story 5 debuting with 160 million domestic sales. Franchise record, the biggest opening weekend of the year. Disney's our parent company. 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
10: Several wildfires are forcing evacuations in Utah and jolting passengers who are flying into Salt Lake City Airport, their phones buzzing with warnings to evacuate just as the plane touches down. Time to raise a pint to America's 250th with George Washington's recipe. ABC Chief Washington Correspondent Jonathan Carl.
11: When the New York Public Library acquired Colonel George Washington's notebook more than a century ago, at first they were unaware of the uniqueness of what they had purchased.
12: This is in his handwriting. This is what he made as a 25-year-old colonel.
11: But in the 269 years since, a lot has changed about the brewing process. Washington's recipe used molasses as the fermentable ingredient.
13: The different variations of fermentable sugars that could be used.
11: They turned to Talea, a women-owned and founded brewery based in Brooklyn. The library decided to put Washington's recipe to the test.
14: It could have been left over from one of George Washington's collections, but this is fresh.
11: To mark America's 250th birthday,
14: all right, George Washington, not bad.
10: Well, she's back after about 4 years away from professional tennis. Serena Williams will play singles at Wimbledon after accepting a wild card invitation. She already accepted a wild card for the doubles competition with her sister Venus. Avoiding a major collapse at the U.S. Open, golfer Wyndham Clark at Shinnecock Hills, Long Island, rocketing from number 75 in the world to number 8. Wayne Cabot, ABC News.
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15: Here's your WSGW weatherology forecast. Rain showers spread into the region through the early morning hours with cloudy skies, a low around 58. We'll still see areas of rain Monday morning, then dry after that with skies becoming mostly sunny. We top that around 76 and it will be breezy. Staying breezy into Monday night, mostly clear as we drop back to 52. Hitting high in the upper 70s again Tuesday with lots of sunshine. Mostly clear skies for Tuesday night and a low around 54. Areas of showers and storms are back Wednesday with a high around 77 and mostly sunny. Showers and storms become more widespread by Wednesday night. Mostly cloudy as we drop back to 59. Showers and storms continue Thursday, a high of 79. I'm meteorologist Regina Kroll with the WSGW weatherology forecast. Right now, it's 62 degrees.
16: 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Way back and gone. 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

0: Now 26 past, this is America in the Morning. President Trump is calling for military intervention in the nation's third largest city after as many as 8 people were killed, 36 others injured by gunfire over the three-day Juneteenth weekend. Chicago police report one of the incidents was a drive-by shooting on the city's south side where 12 people were hit by gunfire. In that case, police said an SUV drove alongside a large crowd and gunmen from inside began to open fire, unloading more than 100 rounds. The ages of the victims range from 14 to 70 in all of the weekend shootings, according to Chicago police. In a social media post, the president tore into Illinois Governor J.B. Pritzker, saying he could make Chicago a safe city in just 1 month, while touting his crackdown by using the National Guard on the streets of Washington, D.C. The high costs for health care seem to be weighing more on Americans, with concerns growing in a poll about health care affordability. Correspondent Haya Panjwani reports.
1: A new poll finds that the number of Americans that can afford high-quality health care has fallen. New data from the West Health Gallup Affordability Index shows that only half of U.S. adults could afford their health care and had access to quality care last year. Concerns about affording health care in the year ahead were also at a record high since tracking began in 2021. The survey conducted from October to December 2025 shows that inflation and rising health care costs were straining Americans even before health care cuts took effect this year. Many are worried they won't be able to pay for care. The findings show a decline in healthcare affordability across various demographics, including among younger adults, older adults, and women. Haya Panjwani, Washington.
0: America in the Morning for Monday, June 22nd, 2026 is produced by Jeff McKay and Tom Cusick. I'm John Trout. This is Westwood One.
2: This is WSGW. It is 529, 60 degrees in the Great Lakes Bay region. It's time for the morning farm update, doing the closing grain and livestock prices. Actually, since last Friday was a holiday, we don't have any closing grain and livestock prices from that date, but we have an update on some early morning news. Kellen Habikin is joining us from Brownfield Ag News.
3: Brazil's ethanol production could mean more competition for U.S. corn farmers. Hello, I'm Kellen Habikin with a Brownfield commodity market update. Stein's devotion to innovation means farmers can count on them to provide the best products, get higher yields, and more profitability. Stein has yield. Jeff Peterson with Heartland Farm Partners says Brazil's ethanol production is the number to watch.
4: If the market thinks, if the ethanol plants think that there's going to be a little bit of a shift, what's going to happen on acreage, then what they may start doing is they may start bidding up for some more of this old crop corn or this safrida corn that's being harvested now to try to hold on to more of that, with the concern that if there isn't as much planted on the first crop corn this fall, that they may not necessarily have enough. So we're going to have to watch what basis levels do in the interior part of Brazil very close.
3: And you can follow Brownfield on Twitter at Brownfield. I'm Kellen Habikin for Brownfield.
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1: It's a Monday, and it's you and your morning team. Everybody's on the morning team. Charlie, Mike, Jonathan, and you at 5:33 with an early temperature of 60, maybe hitting 74 for a high. Basically, we think that we're going to have some sunshine breaking through. Rain showers seem to be more to the south in the forecast. We'll get to that forecast coming up. We have Mike Avery ready to go to start a new week of his Outdoor Magazine Minute Topics. Get you back into the early business reports of the Fox Business Report after the markets were closed on Friday. And your early sports notes. Hey, how about our Tigers team sweeping the White Sox? That fun story's coming up. Ready to start, as we always do, in the WSW newsroom. And this morning, for Mike Percha, here's Jonathan Dent.
2: Thank you, Charlie. Good morning, everybody. An 80-year-old man was killed in a crash in Bay County's Merritt Township on Thursday. WJRT-TV reports the man was driving a Chevrolet Traverse south on Knight Road around 3:30 p.m. when investigators say he ran a stop sign at West Kinney Road and crashed into a Chevy Silverado. The man died from his injuries, while his wife, who was also in the vehicle, was flown to the hospital. She is expected to survive her injuries. The driver of the Silverado suffered non-life-threatening injuries and was transported to a local hospital. The Bay County Sheriff's Office is handling the ongoing investigation. More than 600 new affordable housing units are planned across Michigan after nearly $19 million in federal tax credits were awarded to 13 developments in 9 communities. Two of those projects are in Bay City, where Newmarket Commons 1 and 2 will add a combined 120 affordable apartments. The Michigan State Housing Development Authority announced the funding awards last week through the Federal Low Income Housing Tax Credit Program, which helps finance affordable rental housing. Statewide, the developments will support a range of housing needs, including senior housing, workforce housing, and permanent supportive housing. Bay City's two developments each received $1.65 million in tax credits and will provide housing for household earnings up to 60% of area median income, with all units receiving Section 8 rental assistance. Entrepreneurs, business professionals, and community members are invited to attend Impact Day on July 16th at Cowork RC Midland. WSGW's Christiana Malacara has the details.
3: The event will run from 8 a.m. to 6 p.m. and will offer free co-working space and access, facility tours, and complimentary beverages throughout the day. One featured event that day will be the Blue Water Angel Local Pitch Night from 4 to 5 p.m., where local entrepreneurs will pitch their business ideas. The day will continue with a graduation celebration for participants in the 2026 PNC Lift Me program, which provides mentorship and business development resources for entrepreneurs. Organizers say guests who become monthly members during this event will receive a prorated membership pricing and promotional items. Impact Day will take place at the co-working RC Midland space located at 801 Joe Mann Boulevard in Midland. More information can be found at cmurc.com. 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
2: 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Coming up after the break, a serious crash in Oakland County is under investigation, and absentee voting kicks off this week.
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0: 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Time 5:37. The Oakland County Sheriff's Office Crash Reconstruction Unit is taking the lead on a single-vehicle crash that critically injured a 77-year-old woman from Northville. The crash happened just before 5 p.m. Saturday in Oakland Township. The woman was traveling eastbound and approaching a curve when she swerved to avoid a bicyclist. She then lost control of her vehicle and hit a tree. The driver was trapped inside the vehicle and had to be extricated by emergency responders. A 12-year-old girl who was also in the vehicle was not injured. Speeding is believed to be a contributing factor in the crash. Absentee voting kicks off this week. Absentee ballots are available starting 40 days before every election. Applications must be submitted to a resident's local clerk before an absentee ballot can be sent out unless the person is on the permanent absentee ballot list. Secretary of State Jocelyn Benson says the application process is simple.
1: You can go to michigan.gov/vote to get your absentee ballot, to begin thinking about participating and how you hope to participate in that, in this primary and in November's election.
0: Michigan's primary election is August 4th, and the general election is November 3rd. And Charlie, if you pay for a streaming service, some Lansing lawmakers want to make it a little cheaper. Michigan News Network's Ryan Recker has this.
2: Republican House Representative Mike Harris introducing a plan that would prevent local governments from adding taxes onto streaming services. So things like Netflix, Disney Plus, Peacock. He calls the taxes unfair and he wants to make it so local governments can't collect revenue because you decided to cut the cord. The bill passed the House, now moves on to the state Senate for consideration. Ryan Recker for the Michigan News Network.
0: I've got to admit, as much as I advise people not to read just the headline and draw their conclusions, I did that there.
3: Yeah.
0: I read streaming tax bill, and I went, ah, of course, they want to get our money out of it. No, it's to make it cheaper.
3: That's interesting. I never even thought about that, to tell you the truth.
0: Yeah.
3: But this has just been introduced. It's in the discussion stages.
0: And how localized do those taxes get? I don't know.
3: More to come.
0: Yeah.
3: Jonathan, thank you.
0: They won't stop the state from imposing taxes on that, I'm sure.
3: That, you know, when it comes to the state, and of course, ultimately the feds, which may be out of this jurisdiction, but, you know.
0: Yeah.
3: The higher it goes, the more impossible it becomes sometimes. Jonathan in for Mike this morning here on WSGW. Time of 5:40, and that means the time to hear from WNEM First Alert meteorologist Matthew Montreux to get an idea of what's going on with the forecast update. As we're officially into the season of summer since it arrived yesterday.
4: Some of us are starting off this brand new week with some rain early this morning, but this rain is cutting off pretty sharply just north of Genesee County, essentially. So it's really only our southern areas early this morning that have this rain, and that should be out of here by about 8 o'clock this morning. The rest of the day from there is actually going to be somewhat quiet. We just have a couple of pop-up showers near the Saginaw Bay late this afternoon or going towards dinner time. But other than that, we will pretty much have dry weather after this morning rain leaves. We'll have a high of 74 for today. And for this entire week, we still don't have any major spike in humidity. Should remain comfortable in that regard. And high temps just gradually going up by the end of the week as well. So we do expect 70s every day through Friday, and then by this upcoming weekend, we'll have highs reaching up to about 80 degrees once again. So we are going to very slowly see this warming trend through the week. Now we are tracking a little bit more scattered rain around Wednesday, Wednesday night, and Thursday. That looks to be our best chance of rain for the entire week, and then just some spotty chances by Friday and the upcoming weekend. But really the big story here is that we will start to finally see some of those 80s returning by the upcoming weekend. From the First Alert Weather Center, I'm meteorologist Matthew Montreux.
3: All right, barometric pressure of 2993. Falling wind is calm. It is 60 at WSGW, your connection to the Great Lakes Bay region, your connection to the world. 5:42, and here we are on a Monday on WSGW. We do have a couple of extra Monday weather messages along the Lake Michigan shoreline. No surprise, got some beach hazard statements. And actually, in the southern portion of the state, we're talking those border counties with Indiana toward Ohio, your Cass and Branch and Hillsdale, St. Joseph County areas down there. There's actually some flood advisories. The rain definitely to the south this morning, and it's showing up in our weather information. And looking at radar, maybe parts of Saginaw County, especially the further south you go. So keep that in mind over the next several hours if you have travel plans, and that's what you might be facing. So we seem to be on that edge right here. Again, using Saginaw County, looks like Bay, Midland, and everything to the north dry. Nothing severe going on, just dumping of some rain that, again, in some cases, causing a little maybe flooding situations or maybe some, water that can puddle up on roads and things like that real quick. Other than that, though, sounds decent. A touch under where we're supposed to be when it comes to summer weather now. Again, since summer arrived officially yesterday at 4:24 a.m., the normal high for a June 22nd should be 80 degrees, so we'll be trending just below that. Thanks for joining on WSGW at 5:44 with Charlie and Jonathan this morning in for Mike. Mike's back tomorrow with us in the newsroom. 100.5 and 790 listening, and the listening of Siri and Alexa and WSGW.com. 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June 22nd on your calendar. It is the 173rd day of 2026. This date, 1938, that famous boxing match with a lot of political and worldwide symbolism with Joe Louis from America knocking out Germany's Max Schmeling in that heavyweight boxing title fight in front of 70,000 at New York Yankee Stadium. 1944, when President Roosevelt signed the Servicemen's Readjustment Act, better known as the GI Bill of Rights. 1970, President Nixon signs an extension of the Voting Rights Act that lowers the minimum voting age to 18. Some of the birthdays today, we have singer Peter Asher, Peter and Gordon, 82 years old. Singer Howard Kalin, better known as Eddie of the Turtles, is 79. Singer Todd Rundgren is 78. Actor Meryl Streep is 77. Actor Lindsay Wagner is 77. Senator Elizabeth Warren is 77. Singer Cyndi Lauper, 73. Bassist Derek Forbes from Simple Minds is 70. Actor Bruce Campbell is 68. Actor Tracy Pollan is 66. Senator Adam Schiff is 66. Actor Amy Brenneman is 62. Singer Stephen Page, 56. Actor Marilyn Reitzkub is 55. TV personality Carson Daly is 53. Guitarist Chris Traynor is 53. Comedian Mike O'Brien is 50. Actor Lindsay Ridgway, 41 years old today. This date of Monday, June 22, day 173 of 2026. Brings us to 5:46 on WSGW. And that puts us in position for the wake-up song, your end-of-day song, your middle-of-day song. It's a Monday instrumental song. Those instrumental songs that charted on the Billboard chart. And for the first 25 that we're doing in 2026, we're still covering the 25 that charted at number one. We're down to the final few. And this is from 1975. A German Euro Disco recording act is how they were promoted. And for 3 weeks in 1975, hitting number one with that cool bass beat was Silver Convention. Remember Fly? Robin Fly?

0: 70s disco sound right to it, doesn't it? With Silver Convention and Fly Robin Fly. Despite those utterances of a few words, it was still an instrumental song. It hit number one for 3 weeks. Your Monday instrumental song on WSGW, where it's Mike Avery time now. 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
8: For Michigan News Source, I'm Katie Hyde. Michigan environmental regulators held what could be the final public hearing on the proposed Line 5 tunnel project. Reporter David Barr explains.
9: The Department of Environment, Great Lakes, and Energy is reconsidering a request from operator Enbridge to discharge 5 million gallons of water per day into Lake Michigan. The permit was previously approved by Eagle in 2021, but it expired after 5 years. Eagle says that more than 200 people attended the virtual hearing and more than 100 registered to speak about the proposal.
8: That's David Barr reporting. Michigan's RX Kids program is facing scrutiny from some lawmakers. House Oversight Committee Chair Jay DeBoyer says the program provides cash payments to pregnant women and new mothers with few spending restrictions, raising concerns about oversight and potential fraud. Supporters say the payments help families cover essential expenses during pregnancy and a child's first year. A proposed U.S. Immigration and Customs Enforcement detention center at a warehouse in Romulus will not move forward.

0: Michigan Attorney General Dana Nessel announced yesterday that the federal government will not convert the Romulus warehouse into a detention center for illegal aliens. Instead, it plans to sell the facility.
1: Together, we showed the federal government that they cannot come into Michigan, break our laws, disrupt our communities, and expect us to sit on our hands.
0: And a new bill introduced in Lansing would allow high voltage power lines to be built along existing highway corridors. Similar bills are already law in Wisconsin, Minnesota, and Colorado. For more news throughout the day, visit MichiganNewsSource.com. I'm Katie Hyde.
2: Let me share another success story about a 59-year-old registered nurse. She started out at 216 pounds 78 days ago. Today, she's at 180 pounds. She says, I went from a size 20 to a size 14. I've lost 35 inches total. I've tried other programs, exercised 5 days a week, and the scale didn't move. I was sick and tired of being fat and laying flat on the bed just to zip up my pants. Being a nurse, I knew that obesity was the number one risk factor for getting COVID. I knew that I needed something tailored to my body, but didn't know where the place could be. I admit I was skeptical when I first started, but I saw results the first day and was shocked. 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
4: I'm Maria Bartiromo, and this is the Fox Business Report.
5: The major averages ending higher for the shortened trading week, with tech stocks leading the charge as U.S.-Iran deal optimism helped calm markets. Stuart Kaiser, Citi's head of equity trading, says that stocks will continue to rise as long as earnings continue to be robust and...
6: Taking some of the tail risks out of Iran, obviously very, very positive. And, you know, I think if we get gasoline prices lower and consumer sentiment continues to improve as a result of that, then you've got strong earnings, you've got a strong consumer spending trend going into the elections, and that should be very positive for the second half of the year.
5: Earnings are on deck for this week, including Carnival, Micron Technology, FedEx, Darden Restaurants, among a batch of others. Also, markets will be bracing for key inflation data with the release of the PCE index on Thursday. That's your Fox Business Report. I'm Hillary Varsky, invested in you.
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3: Here is that up to the hour, up to the minute weather of WNEM First Alert meteorologist Matthew Mondro. It's 5:56.
10: The early morning rain across our southern communities should be ending by about 8 o'clock this morning. After this, we do expect the rest of the day to be pretty quiet. We could just see a couple of stray showers popping up near the Saginaw Bay by the late afternoon and dinner time. We'll have a high of 74 today, then 52 and clear tonight, 75 and mostly sunny on Tuesday. Temperatures will slowly rise back to near 80 by the weekend. From the First Alert Weather Center, I'm meteorologist Matthew Mondro.
3: Temp of 60 at WSGW as we go up to the hour, doing up to the minute sports next.
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1: 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Up to the hour, up to the minute. 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It's 5:58. Tigers getting a sweep against the White Sox with that victory yesterday, 5-4 in the bottom of the 10th, and the Tigers trailing 4-3. The Tigers not only rallied to tie the game, but with the bases loaded, Matt Vierling flares a little single to right field for a walk-off win. Tigers 5, White Sox 4. Tigers and Yankees now start a three-game series at Comerica Park tonight. It's going to be a 5:45 broadcast on WSGW 790 AM with Framber Valdez on the mound. Great Lakes Loons beat the Lake County Captains 5-4. Loons are off today. At the Meyer LPGA Classic in Belmont, Michigan, it was Miyu Yamashita who was the winner on the first playoff hole. At the U.S. Open, Wyndham Clark wins by one his second U.S. Open title. Up to the hour. You're up to the net sports with WSGW. 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
5: From ABC News, I'm Brian Clark. The Downing Street merry-go-round continues to turn after embattled UK Prime Minister Keir Starmer announced that he is stepping down over questions over who should lead the Labour Party.
6: I have heard the answer of my parliamentary party to that question. And I accept that answer with good grace.
5: He says he'll stay on until his successor's chosen. He said nominations for leadership are going to open July 9th. In Switzerland, Iran's foreign minister said there was progress in talks with the U.S. even after they were almost derailed Sunday, says ABC's Karen Hua.
7: Renewed Israeli attacks prompted Iran to once again threaten to close the Strait of Hormuz. President Trump then lashing out yesterday, warning Iran, you close it and you won't have a country. You won't even make it back to your expletive country, adding that he would, quote, blow the expletive out of them should the strait be closed.
5: Before the talks began, Vice President J.D. Vance said the two countries were at a crossroads.
8: Can we turn over a new leaf? Can we change relations in the Middle East permanently? Or do we go back to doing things the old way, which is not our preference, but is certainly very much something that can happen?
5: Severe weather having an impact on millions of people in all different forms.
9: On the outskirts of Salt Lake City.
10: That's way closer than anybody wants it to be.
9: Wildfires forced evacuations.
10: We're all packed up, ready to go, just in case we get the order.
9: At the same time in Mississippi.
11: I have never seen the water come up this quick, this high.
9: And somewhere in between. Tornadoes threaten lives in the Great Plains and Upper Midwest. Today, the severe weather threat shifts to the I-95 corridor, with a risk of severe thunderstorms from Philadelphia to Raleigh, North Carolina. Jim Ryan, ABC News.
5: President Trump said work would begin immediately to repair the peeling lining at the reflecting pool, which has been plagued by algae. He blamed vandalism. You're listening to ABC News.
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7: On a Monday, how about one of those fun stories? And apparently it happened in Michigan. A ring lost for years, thought never to be found, was found in a most unusual way, which we'll tell you about coming up at 6:20 on WSGW. That's a nice, fun story for a Monday. With you and Charlie and Mike and Jonathan, your morning team, 6:05. It is a 61-degree temperature now, maybe 74 for a high, and we expect to see some sunshine as we go through the day. Early morning showers from here to the south, more to the south, as you'll hear in the forecast. We have fun sports to do because the Tigers had fun yesterday. Kim Komando at 6:25. What are the most dangerous words in any negotiations? Kim will tell you, and then tell you how AI can help you. That's all on the way. More news now. And on this Monday in for Mike Percha in the WSGW newsroom, here's Jonathan Dent.
8: Thank you, Charlie. Good morning, everybody. No injuries were reported after a house fire in Bay City over the weekend. Crews with the city's Department of Public Safety responded to the home on 11th Street shortly before 4 o'clock Saturday afternoon to find heavy flames coming from the first floor. Authorities say the residents were already safely out when they arrived. With help from the Portsmouth and Bangor Township Fire Departments, firefighters quickly doused the flames, but officials say heavy damage has left the house unlivable. Investigators are still working to determine the cause of the fire. The Michigan Department of Transportation will be implementing lane closures on certain roads for routine bridge inspections this week. Today, crews will inspect the M13 East Road Bridge over the Cass River south of Saginaw, as well as the U.S. 23 Center Street Bridge over the Rifle River in Aranet County's Omer. Tomorrow, the bridge carrying M24 Mertz Road over the Cass River in Caro will be up for inspection. And on Thursday, crews will be on site at the M46 Gratiot Road Bridge over the Tittabawassee River in Thomas Township. There will be lane closures in place at each location while inspections are underway. Work is weather dependent and the schedule subject to change. The Midland Area Community Foundation has approved 11 grants totaling $359,000 during its second quarter funding cycle. WSGW's Christiana Malacara has the details.
4: The grants will support nonprofit organizations, schools, and community programs throughout Midland County. Funding was awarded for projects involving youth mentorship, cancer support services, domestic violence assistance, workforce readiness, cybersecurity training, and children's services. Two grants were recommended by the Midland Area Youth Action Council, supporting leadership development at Bullock Creek Schools and bed building projects through Sleep and Heavenly Peace. Individual grants awarded range from $7,500 to $60,000. Foundation officials say the grants are funded through donor support community funds and are intended to address local needs across Midland County. This is Christiana Malacara, News Radio 100.5 and 790.
8: The Saginaw Spirit added three new names to their roster over the weekend. The team signed their picks from the first two rounds of the OHL Priority Selection, Drew Bate and Kyle Lauder, as well as top-ranked goaltending prospect Brady Noling. First-round draftee Drew Bate joins the team after leading his London Junior Knights U16 AAA team with 72 points in 27 games last season, securing his second consecutive championship and Player of the Year honors for the league. Lauder comes to Saginaw from the Central Ontario Wolves U16 AAA team, where he put up 69 points in 32 games. Between the pipes, Saginaw signed Brady Noling after selecting him in the third round of the 2024 priority selection. The 6'5" netminder spent the last two seasons with the U.S. National Team Development Program and secured gold with the USA's U18 team at the Linka Gretzky Cup. Noling is currently the first-ranked North American goaltender on NHL Central Scouting's list for this year's NHL Draft. Bate and Lauder joined the Spirit's development camp over the weekend. WSGW News Time 6:09, coming up after the break. Pressure on state leaders to pass a budget before July 1st, and a new survey studying the impact of grocery costs on how families eat.
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1: 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This commercial shall in no way be construed as solicitation to sell securities or advisory services of any state other than Michigan or where otherwise permitted. Topics should be discussed with your individual advisor prior to implementation. Advisory services offered through Great Lakes Investment Advisors, a registered investment advisor in the state of Michigan.
8: 11. A boy has drowned in West Michigan's Heath Township in the Rabbit River. The Allegan County Sheriff's Office says two boys who were brothers were struggling in the water at Trestle Park on Saturday. A bystander heard the kids and jumped in the water to help. The bystander was able to pull one boy from the water, but the second went under and did not resurface. After an extensive search, his body was recovered hours later. Local government groups across Michigan are calling on state leaders to pass a budget before the July 1st deadline. Michigan News Network's Jackie Page has more.
12: Representatives of counties, cities, villages, and townships say communities depend on stable state funding to maintain public safety, support economic growth, and provide basic services. The groups also want revenue sharing from the state and are asking for a revenue sharing trust fund to be created, adding that revenue sharing is a critical resource which helps local governments deliver services directly to residents, and it should be protected. They say a timely budget will help communities avoid uncertainty and continue serving their residents without any disruption. Jackie Page, the Michigan News Network.
8: Sterling Heights completing its first land preservation purchase using funding from the voter-approved Pathway to Play and Preservation Millage. City officials marked the milestone with a ribbon-cutting ceremony last week, saying the acquisition is part of a larger effort to create roughly 62 acres of connected open space along the Clinton River corridor. The preserved property will help protect woodlands and wildlife habitat while supporting future recreational opportunities. Plans for the area include expanded trail connections, improvements to Rotary Park, and new access to the Clinton River through future canoe and kayak activities. And Charlie, a new survey says that rising grocery costs are changing the way Michigan families eat. Michigan News Network's Chris Fillar reports.
13: Advance America found 44% of Michigan households are buying fewer fruits and vegetables, while more than half say their diets are less healthy than they were just a few years ago. Families report spending an average of $26 more every month on produce compared to a year ago. Nearly half say they've turned to more processed foods because they're cheaper, and about one in three say eating healthy is becoming financially unrealistic. Researchers say the findings highlight the growing gap between wanting to eat healthy and being able to afford it. Chris Fillar, Michigan News Network.
7: I wonder if we're going to hear more about people who are maybe starting gardens and things like that.
14: Yep.
7: This year, things like that, or something to try and offset.
8: We've got a couple stories about some specialized grocery stores coming up in Detroit, as well as a program involving garden foods being introduced into school lunches in the UP. So we'll have more on that throughout the morning as well.
7: All right. Jonathan again in for Mike this morning in the newsroom on WSGW. In for the weather forecast with his usual duties. We do have WNEM First Alert meteorologist Matthew Mondro.
15: Some of our southern areas like Flint have been waking up to some rain on this Monday morning. This rain should be out of here by 8 o'clock this morning. Then after that, the rest of the day is actually going to be pretty quiet. We do just have a couple of stray showers popping up near the Saginaw Bay for the late afternoon and heading towards dinner time. We'll have a high of 74 today, then clear skies with a low of 52 tonight, then a high of 75 with mostly sunny skies on Tuesday. Eventually for Wednesday and Thursday, there are some scattered rain chances in the forecast. We also do expect temperatures to slowly rise this week. Eventually, we're back near 80 by the upcoming weekend. From the First Alert Weather Center, I'm meteorologist Matthew Mondro.
7: So it's a rising barometric pressure at 2993. The wind is southerly, maybe 3 miles per. 61 degrees from WSGW, your connection to the Great Lakes Bay region, your connection to the world. And depending on your location, as always is when it comes to things like weather, you might be experiencing the dry. But if you're heading south, that's where the wet would be. And in some cases, radar indicates even little parts of southern Saginaw County. So that's where we are. We are in time for sports. And that's next on WSGW.
16: You know you want it, right?
7: That's sports we have for you on WSGW. It is 6:16. Tigers and White Sox completing a three-game series yesterday. The Tigers had the brooms out. It was the bottom of the 10th, and the Tigers were trailing 4-3. The extra inning runner, Kerry Carpenter, on second base. Riley Green singles. Carpenter gets to third. Spencer Torkelson singles. Carpenter scores. Game tied at 4. Green goes to third. Colt Keith grounds into a fielder's choice, where an out was not made. So everybody's safe. The Tigers are in prime condition with the bases loaded and nobody out and Matt Vierling at the plate.
17: Little pop fly. Will it drive? It will! Green in the score! Tigers win!
7: Tigers win indeed. A walk-off 5-4 in the bottom of the 10th inning. The Tigers sweep the White Sox. That all happened after the Tigers had to tie the game 3-3 in the bottom of the ninth on a two-out single from Dylan Dingler, who also hit a home run in the eighth inning to pull the Tigers within a run of 3-2.

0: Logan Wagner, a two-run homer. So it's a 5-2 lead, eventually a 5-4 win. Emil Morales also homered for the Loons. Loons scored four of the five runs with two out. Loons will be off today. The next two series that the Loons play will be on the road. So it's a 12-game, well, road trip. Six games. Hockey plans to announce its new class of Hall of Famers today, and up on the ballot for his fifth year, the Red Wings' Henrik Zetterberg. In golf, the Meyer LPGA Classic being played in Belmont, and it goes to a playoff. Miyu Yamashita, she wins on the first playoff hole. The U.S. Open, and Wyndham Clark wins by one, his second U.S. Open title. NASCAR was racing at the Naval Base Coronado. Corey Heim wins in just his 13th start. World Cup Soccer. Japan and Spain won their matches yesterday, both by scores of 4-0. USA, its next match is on Thursday against Turkey. Your sports on WSGW with your morning team. Coming up, one of those fun stories of a lost treasure found after 10 years in a most unusual way. That story is on the way next.
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0: I'm from Michigan from over the weekend, and it's a good way to start on a Monday on WSGW with you and Charlie and Mike and Jonathan at 6:21. Actually, it's Charlie and Jonathan this morning, who once again is in the newsroom for Mike Purcher. He'll be back with us tomorrow. It's one of those, and we've had stories like this before, but they're always fun, I think. This is a game from Michigan. Plumbers. Well, this is in Heartland, Michigan, by the way. Plumbers were on an emergency call. Had to open up pipes and do some digging around. And at some point, the plumbers that were doing the job went, "Hey, what's that?" Let's stop and think about that for a moment.
5: I don't want my plumber saying, "Hey, what's that?"
0: you know where I'm going with that. No. I'm thinking the last thing you want your plumbers to say is, "Hey, what's that?" But this was a good thing. What they discovered was a ring in the sewer pipe.
5: Oh.
0: And they're like, "Well, what do we do? Let's see if we can't find an owner." So, of course, what did they do? They do what anyone does in these kinds of situations. They put out a social media post, and they actually heard from a woman who wasn't the ring owner. It's just that she worked at a place nearby, and she says, "I remember when some people were here and somebody dropped a ring and they went down the toilet." They couldn't get it back. One thing led to another, and eventually the woman who owned the ring was identified and she was contacted. Turns out she did lose the ring about 10 years ago. It was her engagement ring that her husband...
5: 10 years ago?
0: Yeah, 10 years.
5: Wow.
0: Can you imagine that? It was the engagement ring

0: that her, well, at that time, soon-to-be husband, mm-hmm. gave her back in 1965.
1: Wow.
0: She still had the original paperwork for the ring. And now her husband and her have been married for over 60 years, because it's 2026. And it was, but it was the engagement, not the wedding ring, but the engagement ring that she was still wearing. Thought they'd never see it again. They gave it a thorough cleaning.
1: And then a second thorough cleaning.
0: They actually found out, by the way. They say one of the funny things was, is we all remembered it as being a yellow gold ring. It turns out after the thorough cleaning, it was discovered it was a white gold.
1: Oh.
0: If you got that thing white gold after 10 years in the sewer, you did a thorough cleaning.
1: Yeah.
0: Kudos to the cleaning company.
1: Or they took it to the cleaning company. The cleaning company said, we can't do this. Let's just remake it in white gold. It'll really look cleaner.
0: They'll never know it. It's been 10 years. I actually, on the morning team page, there's a Detroit TV station did a news story on it, so I posted that. But I just thought, oh, those are, like I said, I mean, we've had some of these, you know, things that are lost for all those years, and sometimes it's just kind of fun. But it happened in Michigan. We thought, well, if it's a good Michigan story, it's a good way to start a Monday. So, but all the good reminder is just be careful when you're around open areas and you're handling your prized possessions, especially if it's going down the commode. I'm thinking, yeah, never see that ring again. Ken Commando's coming up on WSGW. Kim says that these are the most dangerous words in any negotiation, but AI can help you through those words. We'll find out what she's talking about next.
2: Gotta go.
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7: 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Argue back hard, then score me 1 to 10. 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The payoff? You walk into that room without your brain doing that charming little thing where it deletes your spine. 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
4: Coming off a weekend. Wow, what a weekend, too. Especially yesterday. I mean, what, you had Father's Day? Had the first day of summer? Everyone had fun with that. I was out about a little bit over the weekend doing a couple of things, and something I noticed, and I wonder if you are noticing the same thing too. Well, I'll throw it out there and you can judge for yourself whether or not you're noticing. That's with your morning team of you and Charlie and Mike and Jonathan. We're at 6:30. I noticed that we should have some morning sunshine at some point, it looks like, anyway. Trying to break through some of those morning clouds, at least where our studios are located. High today should be 61, right? Or high today should be 74. Right now it's 61. 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
5: Thank you, Charlie. Good morning, everybody. A Saginaw woman was injured in a four-vehicle crash that also claimed the lives of two teens in Montcalm County. The crash occurred Thursday around 11:11 p.m. on M46 near Derby Road. According to Michigan State Police, a westbound vehicle driven by a 49-year-old man from Granville rear-ended a Chevy Cruze occupied by two 17-year-olds. The teen's vehicle spun into the eastbound lanes where it was struck by a Ford F-150 and a Chevrolet Traverse. The drivers of those vehicles were a husband and wife from Saginaw who were traveling home separately. Authorities say the two 17-year-olds died from their injuries. The Saginaw woman who was driving the Traverse was taken to a local hospital with unspecified injuries. According to state police, alcohol is believed to be a factor in the crash, which remains under investigation. The Midland County Board of Commissioners recognized two upcoming community events during its June 16th meeting. WSGW's Christiana Malacara with more.
6: The Midland Area Farmers Market is preparing to celebrate its 80th anniversary with a ribbon-cutting event scheduled for July 11th at 825 East Main Street. The market continues to serve as a location for local vendors, agricultural products, and community activities. Commissioners also announced the return of the Sanford Lake Association fireworks, shown on July 4th. This event will be held at the Community of Christ Campground on West Michigan Road in Sanford, with fireworks displayed over the lake. Last year's fireworks event was not held. The Midland County Board of Commissioners meeting for community updates can be found on their YouTube page or at midlandcountymi.gov. This is Christiana Malacara, News Radio 100.5 and 790.
5: Everyone was feeling ducky in Bay City after a Department of Public Safety lieutenant rescued several ducklings from a storm drain. The incident happened last Monday when Lieutenant Will Fry of the Fire Operations Division responded to reports of the unfortunate fowl. The department says Fry quickly and carefully pulled all of the unlucky ducks out of the drain and returned them to their mother, who was waiting nearby. WSGW News Time 6:32 coming up after the break. Absentee voting in Michigan starting later this week, and a new study finding that a state program for students with financial need is expanding.
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5: 33. Michigan State Police say major backups can be expected along the southbound I-75 in Detroit this morning. A semi-truck crashed near Michigan Avenue and is now jackknifed. The semi also leaked around 100 gallons of fuel. The highway remains open at this time, but the right lane is closed for cleanup. Troopers are on scene and say drivers can expect significant traffic congestion and delays. There's currently no estimated time of completion. Drivers are encouraged to seek alternate routes. Voting in Michigan will be starting later this week. Absentee voting opens 40 days before each election, meaning voting in August's primary kicks off Thursday. Applications must be submitted to the local clerk before the ballot can be issued. They can be completed online or dropped off in person. People should plan to submit their application at least 15 days before the election. Secretary of State Jocelyn Benson says regardless of how you do it, it's important to vote.
9: I believe that we're in a critical moment for the future of our democracy and our economy here in Michigan, and our opportunity as citizens to have a voice in defining who's going to lead our state in the future is one of the most important rights and opportunities we have in this state.
5: Those on a permanent absentee ballot don't need to submit an application for each election. The local clerk automatically mails them a ballot for all local, state, and federal elections. A University of Michigan study finds that a state program for students with financial need is expanding college access and enrollment. Michigan News Network's Amanda Forrester has this.
10: Michigan's Tuition Incentive Program, launched in the 1980s, offers need-based financial assistance to students who meet certain Medicaid eligibility. The study, through U of M's Education Policy Initiative, found that those in the program had higher success than their peers receiving Pell Grants and peers overall when looking at three-year success rates at community colleges. Officials say the study shows the importance of need-based financial assistance in the success of students and expanding access to post-secondary education. Amanda Forrester, Michigan News Network.
5: And Charlie, students in the UP will be getting hands-on with their lunch. The USDA has granted the Cooper Island Academy in Calumet over $118,000 to turn a used part of their campus into a learning garden. The students at the K-10 public school will get hands-on learning on how sustainable natural ecosystems work. The school will install a year-round controlled environment growing system with the federal grant money.
11: Yeah, that answers the question I was going to pose. I mean, how much growing season there is there in Calumet?
5: Especially during the school year.
11: But if it's year-round, so obviously that could take care of the weather concerns, shall we say. What would Calumet be? I mean, you hear about growing zones in Michigan. I'd have to check on that. See what's hardy up in Calumet. It is 6:37. Jonathan, thank you. Jonathan, again in for Mike this morning in the newsroom on WSGW. What's going on with the weather forecast? Well, we're starting the day kind of being on that northern edge of a system. 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Now to WNEM First Alert meteorologist Matthew Mondrow.
12: Some of us are starting off this brand new week with some rain early this morning, but this rain is cutting off pretty sharply just north of Genesee County, essentially. So it's really only our southern areas early this morning that have this rain, and that should be out of here by about 8 o'clock this morning. The rest of the day from there is actually going to be somewhat quiet. We just have a couple of pop-up showers near the Saginaw Bay late this afternoon or going towards dinner time, but other than that, we will pretty much have dry weather after this morning rain leaves. We'll have a high of 74 for today, and for this entire week, we still don't have any major spike in humidity. Should remain comfortable in that regard, and high temps just gradually going up by the end of the week as well. So we do expect 70s every day through Friday, and then by this upcoming weekend, we'll have highs reaching up to about 80 degrees once again. So we are going to very slowly see this warming trend through the week. Now we are tracking a little bit more scattered rain around Wednesday night, and Thursday. That looks to be our best chance of rain for the entire week, and then just some spotty chances by Friday and the upcoming weekend. But really the big story here is that we will start to finally see some of those 80s returning by the upcoming weekend. From the First Alert Weather Center, I'm meteorologist Matthew Mondrow.
11: All right, got a rising barometer of 2993, got a southerly wind averaging 3. 61 is the temp reading at WSGW. Your connection to the Great Lakes Bay region and your connection to the world. You know, we have had, and it still kind of continues into the southern section of the state, a line of some showers. And some of the southern portions of Saginaw County, there might have been some rain going on. And the more you headed south, the more that's where the rain was more focused. Everything to the north, dry. In fact, there is even a couple of flood advisories. I have to check on those. For early this morning, some of those southern counties that border Indiana and Ohio, for some of those southern Michigan counties. There's some beach hazard statements along the Lake Michigan shoreline, too. Surprise, surprise. But again, around here, everything is pointing to a pretty pleasant day, if it hasn't started to be pleasant already. Normal high for this time of year should be 80. It's, again, 74. Mid-70s, we're going to be in that range the next several days. Yeah, at least there's nothing that's significant when it comes to any type of adverse weather that's in the forecast. Your morning team's on WSGW coming off a weekend. Hopefully your weekend was a good one. If you were out and about, I was noticing something this weekend. I don't know. Maybe you've noticed as well. Or was it just me? 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

0: Yes, you've joined us, your morning team here on WSGW. And thanks for being with Charlie and Mike and Jonathan, or actually Charlie and Jonathan this morning. Mike is off. He's returning tomorrow. Here on 100.5 FM and the 790 AM listening. 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It is 642. This June 22nd on your calendar. And the very first full week of the season of summer, because summer arrived yesterday. I'm sure everyone was up early at 4:24 in the morning when the solstice officially arrived and you said, "Welcome, summer." Yeah, I thought so. Yesterday also Father's Day, so we hope that everyone had a good weekend with a couple of those combined things that were going on as far as yesterday goes. I think the weather was decent this weekend. There was a couple of downpours. Did you get your downpour at all in your travels, Jonathan, at all?
1: I had some sprinkles as I was driving around, and I think it probably rained overnight, but I wasn't awake or around for any major rain.
0: I think it was Saturday I was out and about, and fine during the day, but later in the evening at some point. Got a big downpour that actually did hit. But it was very localized to the point you're making. It was one of those, well, you know, if you're just a few miles away, you're probably going, "What are you talking about? Everything's fine." That's what's fun sometimes about those summer storms. Don't have to do much. They can go, you know, around the street and down the block. I remember one time here, I'm sure that when I stuck my head out the back door, it was dry. Then I went out the front door and it was raining.
1: Mm-hmm.
0: It was that weird. But, yeah, so hopefully everything went well. Whatever activities that you were engaged this weekend, as I said, hopefully some of the engagement had to do with Good Father's Day yesterday, or maybe just having fun in the early summer season that we are now in. One of the things I did notice, and I had to do a little check on this, you know, on Saturday, 2 weeks from Saturday, like this past Saturday.
1: Okay.
0: Will be Independence Day. We're now less than 2 weeks away.
1: Yeah.
0: Isn't that crazy?
1: The beginning of June has just been a roller coaster. And I say the beginning, we're now into the end of June.
0: Yeah. I mean, this coming weekend is the final weekend in June.
1: Yeah. Of 2026, which this year has just flown.
0: And for whatever reason, June just seems to have done that.
1: Yep.
0: Other months go fast too, but for whatever reason, like it's so. In fact, yeah, we put up a Facebook post reminder that coming up for Independence Day weekend on Friday, July 3rd, we're going to have a special ABC news program centered around the 250th.
1: Is this our first special broadcast from ABC News?
0: No, we actually had one for Memorial Day.
1: We did.
0: Yes,
1: You're right. Okay, our second.
0: And again, it will be on Friday, July 3rd, since the 4th is a Saturday. I point that out from 9 till noon. For our company and for many, July 3rd will be a quote-unquote holiday. Because goodness knows, you can't miss out for a chance to have a three-day weekend.
1: No.
0: When the holiday officially arrives on a Saturday. Far be it from us to miss out on those three-day weekends. So Friday will be a holiday for many. But that's on July 3rd. But yeah, so it's coming up.
1: It's the 250th.
0: Yes.
1: Charlie, we deserve it.
0: We do. Well, I'll be here the July 3rd that morning. You don't have to be.
1: I won't be.
0: It's a company holiday.
1: I won't be here the morning before either.
0: Oh.
1: Or the Monday after.
0: Now, wait a second.
1: I'm celebrating properly, Charlie.
0: Hey, you only get to hit the 250th one time. And on that note, is it just me? This is something I was wondering, and I've noticed. And I actually looked up and did a little, if you can call using, I'm going to admit, I used artificial intelligence trying to find out an answer as quickly as possible, although I've seen some other sources now. I am seeing, it seems, more and more fireworks, I guess I'll call them stands, for lack of a better, you know, all those tents that show up.
1: Yeah, it's about that time.
0: In retail. Yeah, and I understand that, but it seems I'm seeing more of them.
1: Really?
0: This year, popping up in places that Well, I don't remember that one ever being there. Because it seems like every year there's those standard places you see them. And I'm seeing more and more. And so I said, and yes, according to information, there are multiple signs that fireworks sales and demand are increased ahead of the 250th. Fireworks retailers and pyrotechnics companies across the country are reporting stronger than normal demand. The fireworks industry itself says that 2026 could be a historic year with high demand for both consumer fireworks as well as professional displays. Mm. So I guess it wasn't just me. A lot of communities are talking about increased fundraising efforts for bigger fireworks displays. And again, this is all tied to the 250th. Retailers reportedly ordering larger inventories, opening some of those seasonal stands earlier, expanding product offerings, and preparing for heavier customer traffic. So, as I said, one of those things, you know, you're out and about and you notice things. It's like,
1: huh. It is a little bit early for that stuff, but I can see how they'd want to jump on the hype.
0: You know, again, less than 2 weeks away if you're going to start to stock up and get ready for your blast off on, well, I'd have to look up. I'm sure it's going to be Friday, Saturday, and Sunday that will be the allowable days for fireworks. Because remember, there are rules and regulations according to a state law, although communities themselves can also set their restrictions. But with Saturday on the 4th this year, that should allow for ample opportunity for people to engage in safe pyrotechnics displays.
1: Safe being the operative word there.
0: And perhaps just leave it to the professionals, because we know a lot of communities are going to have fireworks displays. It was fun to hear in your news report that I think Christiana had that Sanford Lake is returning with its fireworks. So, and we know that Saginaw Bay and Midland counties will have displays, and a lot of the other communities in and around will have displays as well. A lot of them will be doing them on the 4th this year, since it is a Saturday. You know, sometimes if the 4th falls on a Friday or a Sunday, like they'll do it on the Saturday or something like that. But as we said, a lot of chance. So get ready for it, less than 2 weeks from today now. Not this weekend, but the following weekend. Independence Day, America's 250th. There's got to be some celebrations with that, I would think. I would hope, anyway, that people are looking forward to. It's your morning team on WSGW. And happy Monday. We're going to go up to the hour now. You're up to the minute news and your business and your weather and your sports. It's 6:50.
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3: Good morning for Michigan News Source. I'm David Barr. A proposed U.S. Immigration and Customs Enforcement detention center at a Romulus warehouse will not move forward. Michigan Attorney General Dana Nessel announced Thursday that the federal government will not convert the Romulus warehouse into a detention center for illegal immigrants. Instead, ICE plans to sell the facility. More than 200 people attended a virtual hearing hosted by the Michigan Department of Environment, Great Lakes, and Energy on a key permit issue that's part of the Line 5 tunnel project. The Line 5 tunnel project would lie in the Straits of Mackinac. State regulators are accepting public comments through June 30th and are expected to make a decision on several permits next month. Dow employees in the Great Lakes Bay region are receiving layoff notices this week. Katie Hyde has that story.
4: The company is moving forward with plans announced in January to cut about 4,500 jobs worldwide. The workforce reduction is part of Dow's Transform to Outperform initiative and represents roughly 13% of its global workforce. A company spokesperson says Dow will not disclose how many Michigan employees are impacted. I'm Katie Hyde for Michigan News Source.
3: A special drone seminar in the Eastern Upper Peninsula last week was meant to demonstrate how drones and technology could support near-border operational scenarios, infrastructure inspection use cases, along with surveillance technologies. Officials are hoping to establish an aerial operations center in Kinchlow, about 20 miles south of Sault Ste. Marie. And Justin Verlander's scheduled start Sunday against the White Sox was put on hold as a veteran pitcher was dealt another injury. Verlander was scratched with a left hamstring strain suffered during his bullpen session Wednesday in Houston. There's no timeline for his return. That's your news update for Michigan News Source. I'm David Barr.
5: Let me share another success story about a 59-year-old registered nurse. She started out at 216 pounds 78 days ago. Today, she's at 180 pounds. She says, I went from a size 20 to a size 14. I've lost 35 inches total. I tried other programs, exercised 5 days a week, and the scale didn't move. I was sick and tired of being fat and laying flat on the bed just to zip up my pants. Being a nurse, I knew that obesity was the number one risk factor for getting COVID. I knew that I needed something tailored to my body, but didn't know where the place could be. I admit I was skeptical when I first started, but I saw results the first day and was shocked. It feels so good to see the scale go down. 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
6: I'm Liz Klayman, and this is the Fox Business Report.
7: This will be a busy week for earnings with Carnival Cruise Lines, FedEx, KB Home, Olive Garden's parent Darden Restaurants, Spicemaker McCormick, and Winnebago among those reporting. There's an important update on inflation Thursday, the PCE price index for May. Economist John Lonsky says there's a reason consumers are feeling less optimistic.
8: The past several months, you've had a contraction of real wages, real disposable personal income, real anything that you're earning, and that has made people feel as though they're falling behind. They can't buy as much with what they're currently earning. People are tired of the high cost of living, what they're paying for rents, if they're a renter, health insurance, and so on.
7: The week wraps up with the University of Michigan's consumer sentiment reading for this month. That's your Fox Business Report. I'm Jenny Coselda, invested in you.
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0: How about that up-to-the-hour, up-to-the-minute weather we have of WNEM, First Alert meteorologist Matthew Mondro. It is 6:56.
12: The early morning rain across our southern communities should be ending by about 8 o'clock this morning. After this, we do expect the rest of the day to be pretty quiet. We could just see a couple of stray showers popping up near the Saginaw Bay by the late afternoon and dinner time. We'll have a high of 74 today, then 52 and clear tonight, 75 and mostly sunny on Tuesday. Temperatures will slowly rise back to near 80 by the weekend. From the First Alert Weather Center, I'm meteorologist Matthew Mondro.
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13: Hi, this is Art Lewis. McDonald's 40.
0: WSGW, it is 6:58. So the Tigers engaged against the White Sox in the final game of a three-game series yesterday, had the brooms out for a sweep, and the Tigers did the sweeping. A 5-4 score in the bottom of the 10th inning. The Tigers trailing 4-3, tied the game, and then won it on a Matt Vierling walk-off base hit. Tigers continue a 10-game homestand tonight, the next three games against the New York Yankees. Framber Valdez on the mound, 5:45 broadcast on WSGW 790 AM. Great Lakes Loons, a win over the Lake County Captains, a 5-4 score. It was a 2-2 tie in the bottom of the seventh with two out when the Loons got a base hit to plate the winning run, what proved to be the winning run. though the Loons also got a two-run homer to pad the lead at that point. Loons are off today, getting ready to be on the road for 12 games. Hockey Hall of Fame will announce new inductions today. Henrik Zetterberg of the Detroit Red Wings is up for induction. In golf, the Meyer LPGA Classic being played in Belmont outside of Grand Rapids. Miyu Yamashita was the winner on the first playoff hole. At the U.S. Open, it was Wyndham Clark winning the major by one stroke, his second U.S. Open title. Up to the hour. You're up to the minute sports on WSGW. With news on the way next, it's 7:59.
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16: 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Iceland awaits.
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18: From ABC News, I'm Brian Clark. Another leadership change coming to the United Kingdom, where Prime Minister Keir Starmer announced he is resigning as Prime Minister and as leader of the Labour Party. ABC's James Longman is outside of 10 Downing Street with more on what's ahead.
19: What next? Well, he remains Prime Minister today, and he will be Prime Minister for the next few weeks, because by Labour Party rules, there will now be a contest within the party, which he said is going to be in July. All eyes will be on Andy Burnham, the Labour MP. Now this afternoon, he will be sworn in as the new Labour MP for Makersfield.
18: And Burnham, the former mayor of Manchester, has confirmed he will seek the leadership position. Iran's foreign minister said there was progress in talks in Switzerland. That was hours after an Iranian delegation walked out of the talks following President Trump's threats to Iran. Iran was upset after Israel strikes on Lebanon. Vice President J.D. Vance, leading the U.S. delegation, said at the start of Sunday's negotiations,
20: "These things are always a little bit messy. If you go back to how much was happening 3 months ago and compare it to 3 weeks ago, great progress has been made. If you go back to 3 weeks ago to 3 days ago, additional progress has been made."
18: Gas prices are down nearly 14 cents per gallon in the last week. The president continues to blame vandalism for problems affecting the reflecting pool in Washington, where the lining is peeling and green algae forms, says ABC's Selena Wang.
21: This is something that's really been the president's prized project. He has repeatedly talked about how dirty and filthy the reflecting pool has been under previous administrations. He said before that this is something to be proud of. He even said, quote, "It'll last for 50 to 100 years before you have to do anything with a very strong, powerful substance that we used."
18: Severe weather blamed for three deaths across Illinois and Kansas over the weekend. You're listening to ABC News.
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8: A couple of fun videos as the police have to deal with the invasion of an animal and a home invasion as a dog decides to bring a most unusual animal into the house. I'll have a little fun with that coming up at 720 on WSGW. It's 705 as Charlie and Mike and Jonathan, your morning team, are here on a Monday. Where we do have, it looks like we're trying to get some of that morning sunshine going. 61 degrees. It's going to be 74 for a high today. Forecast is coming along. Hey, sports coming along. Tigers having some fun with the brooms at Comerica Park yesterday against the White Sox. Bill O'Reilly's commentary. He's talking about England and its ban on social media for the youngsters. News continues right now in the WSGW newsroom for Mike Percha. Here's Jonathan Dent.
9: Thank you, Charlie. Good morning, everybody. The Bay County Sheriff's Office is investigating a fatal crash that took place in Bay County's Merritt Township on Thursday. According to a report from WJRT-TV, the crash occurred around 3:30 p.m. at the intersection of Knight Road and West Kinney Road. Investigators say an 80-year-old man was driving a Chevrolet Traverse south on Knight Road when he ran the stop sign and struck a Chevrolet Silverado. The Traverse driver died from his injuries and his wife was flown to the hospital. The driver of the Silverado was taken to a local hospital for treatment of non-life-threatening injuries. A pair of affordable housing developments planned for Bay City are among 13 projects across Michigan receiving federal tax credit funding to support new rental housing construction. State housing officials say the awards will help create 603 affordable units statewide, including 120 apartments through the Newmarket Commons 1 and 2 developments in Bay City. Each phase of the project received a $1.65 million allocation through the federal low-income housing tax credit program administered by the Michigan State Housing Development Authority. The Bay City developments will provide housing for households earning up to 60% of area median income, as well as units receiving Section 8 rental assistance. Overall, nearly $19 million in tax credits were awarded to projects in nine Michigan communities, supporting a mix of affordable, senior, workforce, and supportive housing developments. Artists, musicians, and community organizations will gather at Ojibwe Island for the Saginaw Art Fair in August. WSGW's Christiana Malacara has more.
10: The event will run August 7th and 8th from 10 a.m. until 5 p.m. on both days and will feature more than 60 artists representing a variety of artistic mediums. In addition to the artwork displays and sales, attendees can take part in free art classes, yoga and dance fitness sessions, and drop-in creative activities. 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Updates and the event schedule will be available through Saginaw Art Fair's Facebook and Instagram pages. This is Christiana Malacara, News Radio 100.5 and 790.
9: 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Coming up after the break, a well-known antidepressant being recalled and Detroit Public Schools being sued over the demolition of one of their buildings.
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9: 710. The Oakland County Sheriff's Office Crash Reconstruction Unit is taking the lead on a single vehicle crash that critically injured a 77-year-old woman from Northville. The crash happened just before 5 p.m. Saturday in Oakland Township. The woman was traveling eastbound and approaching a curve when she swerved to avoid a bicyclist. She then lost control of her vehicle and hit a tree. The driver was trapped inside the vehicle and had to be extricated by emergency responders. A 12-year-old girl, who was also in the vehicle, was not injured. Speeding is believed to be a contributing factor in the crash. A well-known antidepressant is being recalled due to impurities. Michigan News Network's Amanda Forrester has this.
13: The FDA is recalling thousands of bottles of duloxetine because they may contain a potentially cancer-causing impurity above federal safety limits. The affected pills, prescribed to treat depression and anxiety, are being voluntarily recalled by the manufacturer. The FDA says that while exposure to the impurity may increase the risk of cancer if people are exposed above acceptable levels over long periods of time, those exposed at or below the acceptable daily intake limit aren't expected to experience such a risk. Amanda Forrester, Michigan News Network.
9: The Detroit Public Schools Community District is getting sued over the demolition of Cooley High School. Chet Pitts, a 2001 Cooley graduate, filed a lawsuit earlier this month against the district and Board of Education to stop Cooley's demolition. The lawsuit seeks alternative uses for the historic school. The school closed back in June of 2010. It was added to the National Register of Historic Places this year. The district received a $15 million grant to turn the school into an athletic complex for kids. The district wanted to keep the school up but decided for demolition due to cost and timeline. District officials say the school also attracts vandals. A 24-hour security guard has been added to the demo site. And Charlie, high gas prices may have lessened consumer demand for larger, less fuel-efficient vehicles. Michigan News Network's Jeff Gilbert has this.
14: GM has seen a little less interest in large, fully loaded pickups and SUVs and more interest in mid-range models. That word from North America President Duncan Aldred at the recent management briefing seminars in Ypsilanti. He says it's hard to tell how long-term this is or what impact we might see if gas prices start to ease. GM's second quarter car sales figures will be out in early July. Meanwhile, other car makers say they've seen more interest in hybrids, but EV sales haven't been impacted. Jeff Gilbert for the Michigan News Network.
8: And we are seeing some easing, at least I've seen it anyway, of prices. I think I had to splash a little fuel in, and I was at like $3.87, I think, this weekend.
9: It's not too bad. I had to put some in. I was still at $3.99. I was doing some used car shopping for the last couple months here, and yeah, I settled on something more fuel efficient than what I'm driving right now. I was looking at pickups and maybe an SUV or something like that, but nope. Little sedan going from, I'm going from 6-cylinder to 4-cylinder and just make, stretch that gas a little bit more.
8: Well, because, you know, at some point, there'll be other of those gasoline nuances, shall we say, so you're preparing. Besides that, you know, the most important thing, I always think anyway, when it comes to your vehicle needs, will it get you from point A to point B?
9: That's really important. That's part of why I was doing some used car shopping, because I wasn't so sure about my current one.
8: That's the bottom line.
9: Yeah.
8: It is 7:14 on WSGW. 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Here's WNEM First Alert meteorologist Matthew Mondrell.
15: Some of our southern areas, like Flint, have been waking up to some rain on this Monday morning. This rain should be out of here by 8 o'clock this morning. Then after that, the rest of the day is actually going to be pretty quiet. We do just have a couple of stray showers popping up near the Saginaw Bay for the late afternoon and heading towards dinner time. We'll have a high of 74 today, then clear skies with a low of 52 tonight, then a high of 75 with mostly sunny skies on Tuesday. Eventually for Wednesday and Thursday, there are some scattered rain chances in the forecast. We also do expect temperatures to slowly rise this week. Eventually, we're back near 80 by the upcoming weekend. From the First Alert Weather Center, I'm meteorologist Matthew Mondrell.
8: 80, which is where we are supposed to be now that summer's here. Barometer is steady at 2995. Calm wind, it's 61 at WSGW. 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
17: 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Pace manages their health care through their doctors, dietitians, physical and occupational therapists, and a pharmacy. 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
8: 7:16 on WSGW. How about Tigers baseball? As the Tigers and White Sox were closing out a three-game series yesterday at Comerica Park, the Tigers had the brooms out and sweeping the White Sox. The Tigers did in 10 innings, a 5-4 score. Wasn't easy. Tigers in the bottom of the 10th, trailing 4-3. The extra inning runner, Kerry Carpenter, is on second. Riley Green singles, Carpenter goes to third. Spencer Torkelson singles. Carpenter scores, ties the game at four. Green goes to third. Colt Keith gets up, hits a grounder into a fielder's choice. Everybody is safe on the play. Bases loaded, nobody out. Tigers having a chance to win, and the Tigers don't waste any time with Matt Vierling stepping to the plate.
18: Little pop fly.
8: Tigers win indeed. Now that's after the Tigers had to tie the game at three in the bottom of the ninth on a two-out Dylan Dingler single. Who, by the way, Dylan Dingler, in the eighth inning, crushed a home run to bring the Tigers to within 3-2. So the Tigers were doing some late-inning offense to steal a game away and get that three-game series sweep.
19: Green, Torkelson, Zach McKinstry with two hits each. And let's not overlook the pitching of Kader Montero.

0: one stroke, his second U.S. Open title. NASCAR was racing at the Naval Base Coronado, and in his 13th start, Corey Heim wins the race. World Cup soccer, a couple of winners yesterday were Japan and Spain, winning their matches both by scores of 4-0. USA is off until Thursday. We'll be playing Turkey. It's your sports on WSGW as we approach 7:20. Coming up, a little break-in at the police station by an animal. And then, man, you complain about what your dog brings into the house. What do you hear with this family's dog brought into the house?
1: Gotta go.
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0: W.com. 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And we try and do it as quickly as possible. In fact, these videos are already up online. Charlie, Mike, and Jonathan and you here on WSGW, although it's Charlie and Jonathan this morning in the newsroom for Mike Percha. He returns tomorrow. We're at 7:21. This isn't the first time, won't be the last time, that we've had these kinds of animal videos, animals finding their way into places that they shouldn't be, climbing structures and such. But this one just struck me as being a real interesting example. This is from Colorado. The Castle Rock Police Department sharing video of what they said they posted on social media, that they said they had a barricade breach because it's a bear.
6: Oh.
0: Yeah.
6: That's not good.
0: Clever. So you see the police cars all parked right there. I mean, and there's the fence. Tough to show you in the newsroom, but I'll show you the video anyway. It'll be my best. And here comes this bear. And I just love this. You get a little musical interlude too here. There's the music they post on the video. Bear walks up to the fence, climbs the fence, stands on top. I'm thinking he's going to jump down. No. Climbs down the fence.
6: Huh.
0: And just wanders
6: like
0: on his way.
6: It's like a circus act.
0: Well, and that's kind of what I was
6: thinking. So that's at the police department, like, parking lot.
0: Yeah.
6: Okay.
0: Yeah. But I mean, I know I've seen, but I don't know if I've ever seen a video where the bear actually meticulously climbs the fence. Not didn't leap up or leap down, climbed up, stood on the top of the fence, and then I'm thinking this is where the bear's going to jump off. Nope. Climbed right down.
6: That's not just any bear. That's a professional cat burglar.
0: That's what it was. Well, they did post that the bear found no picnic baskets. I wish they had wrote picnic, but they didn't. Unintended snacks or other bear necessities, so our furry visitor eventually moved along. It's a good reminder, though, that wildlife sightings are a normal part of life in Castle Rock. So,
6: none of the police left donuts in their cars, so
0: the bear
6: no hazard of him breaking in and getting
0: Maybe that's what the bear is thinking.

0: in the first place.
1: Yeah.
0: Hey, police, there could be some treats here. So there's that video. This one I think is hilarious, as long as we're talking animals. This is from Oklahoma. So for people that complain about what the family dog might bring into the home,
1: yeah,
0: I mean, dogs are notorious. Listen to this family's exclamation as the dog's bringing something into a home. They don't tell you, but I'll tell you what it is. But listen to just the reaction.
2: Bingo, drop it!
0: That's the kid screaming.
1: Whoa.
0: They see Bingo, the family dog, coming to the home. He brought this animal in the home. The dog exits the home, leaving the animal inside.
1: Look what I found.
0: Finally, they coax the dog to go back into the home and grab the animal and bring it back out. What he brought into the home, dropped in the home, and eventually what he got was a live armadillo. When's the last time your dog brought an armadillo into the home? The dog's name was Bingo. The family said that...
1: Bingo was his name-o?
0: Yes. Okay. And the armadillo was the intended. The family said as much as they were surprised that he brought it to the home in the first place, they were surprised when he dropped it, left it, and came back outside. Which I think is hilarious. Hey, I brought you a gift. I'm not going to bring it back out.
1: We've got a new friend.
0: Yeah. They eventually got it back outside. Which, by the way, kudos to the dog. Took care of the armadillo. Armadillo was unharmed. When the dog went and got him, brought the armadillo back, mm-hmm. The armadillo scurried away into the neighbor's yard.
1: What do you expect when you have a golden retriever? It's going to retrieve stuff.
0: And if you're in Oklahoma, there could be that possibility that it's going to be more than something that you might expect coming into your home. But an armadillo? Maybe that's normal out there.
1: Why not?
0: I don't know.
1: It's basically a tiny dog, right?
0: Yeah. If you want to check out the video, I love the reaction. I love the screams that the kids are having that you hear right there.
1: Bingo, no!
0: That wasn't on their bingo card, I'm
1: sure.
0: Bill O'Reilly's coming up. England has decided to do a ban on social media, like a lot of places have, for kids. And Bill O'Reilly has some commentary on that next.
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6: 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Don't let yourself become a victim. On this Monday, do you hear about England trying to ban social media for any kid 16 or under? It's going to become law. And the way it works is not they're going to break into the kid's bedroom or whatever and grab the telephone, but they're going to monitor TikTok and X and all of these social media companies to see who's consuming their product. And apparently they have the technology, they being the British government, to know if underage kids, again, 16 or under, are using social media. And if they do, they're going to fine the companies. Kids get off free. Now, that'll chill freedom of expression. It could not happen in the United States. Okay, First Amendment get trotted out. The courts would side on the free speech argument. But not in Great Britain. They have a different system. And so there's only one other country in the world doing this, Australia, which is more on the British system than the American system. And it seems to be working, that the big social media companies are reporting or cutting off or whatever they do the social media for the teenagers. Is this a good thing? I think it is for the kids, but not for freedom of expression. Back in a moment. 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
0: Monday Instrumental Song Fun we're going to do with you coming up on WSGW as we cover instrumental songs that charted in the Billboard charts through the years. And we're still covering the first 25 that ever hit number one, including this one. It's one of those where there are some vocals, but not enough to where it's still classified as an instrumental. From a group that I never knew, but was not from America. We'll have that for you coming up. With Charlie, Mike, Jonathan, your morning team, we're at 7:30. Getting some of that morning sunshine, which we think will hold through the day to get up to a high of 74. It's 61 now. Now the news brought to you by Delta Door. The Delta Door Doctor for the best garage doors and the service and the more. You're going to call the Delta Door Doctor because he knows doors. That's the Delta Door Doctor. In the newsroom for Mike Percher this morning, here's Jonathan Dent.
1: Thank you, Charlie. Good morning, everybody. A fire in Bay City Saturday left a home unlivable, displacing two adults and two children. Fire crews were dispatched to the residence on 11th Street around 3:50 p.m. The family was able to escape the building safely before firefighters arrived. Authorities say they discovered heavy flames on the building's first floor, moving up to the second floor, and quickly worked to extinguish the blaze. Mutual aid was provided by the Bangor Township Fire Department and Portsmouth Township Fire Department. The Michigan Department of Transportation will be implementing lane closures on certain roads for routine bridge inspections this week. Today, crews will inspect the M13 East Road Bridge over the Cass River south of Saginaw, as well as the US 23 Center Street Bridge over the Rifle River in Aranet County's Omer. Tomorrow, the bridge carrying M24 Mertz Road over the Cass River in Cairo will be up for inspection. And on Thursday, crews will be on site at the M46 Gratiot Road Bridge over the Tittabawassee River in Thomas Township. There will be lane closures in place at each location while the inspections are underway. Work is weather dependent and the schedule is subject to change. A rededication ceremony for the Blue Star Memorial is scheduled for July 3rd at AmVets Post 22 in Bay City. WSGW's Christiana Malacara has the details.
10: The ceremony will begin at 1 p.m. and marks the memorial's relocation from Bay City Veterans Park to its new location at 520 North Pine Road. According to Post 22 officials, veteran organizations and community representatives will be expected to participate in the event. Blue Star Memorials are part of a nationwide program established by the National Guard and Clubs, Inc. to recognize those who have served, who are serving, or who will serve the United States Armed Forces. Following the ceremony, attendees will be invited to a community barbecue featuring food and refreshments. More information can be found by contacting AIM Vets Post 22 at 989-894-8914. 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
1: The Saginaw Spirit added three new names to their roster over the weekend. The team signed their picks from the first two rounds of the OHL Priority Selection, Drew Bate and Kyle Lauder, as well as top-ranked goaltending prospect Brady Noling. First-round draftee Drew Bate joins the team after leading his London Junior Knights U16 AAA team with 72 points in 27 games last season, securing his second consecutive championship and Player of the Year honors for the league. Lauder comes to Saginaw from the Central Ontario Wolves U16 AAA team, where he put up 69 points in 32 games. Between the pipes, Saginaw signed Brady Noling after selecting him in the third round of the 2024 Priority Selection. The 6'5" netminder spent the last two seasons with the U.S. National Team Development Program. He secured gold with the U.S. U18 team at the Hlinka-Gretzky Cup. Noling is currently the first-ranked North American goaltender on NHL Central Scouting's list for this year's NHL Draft. Bate and Lauder joined the Spirit's development camp over the weekend. WSGW News Time 7:34, coming up after the break. New research on job outlook in Michigan and the trail system around Genesee County about to get an upgrade. 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
1: Five people were injured in a crash in West Michigan's Vergennes Township on Saturday afternoon in the Grand Rapids metro area. The Kent County Sheriff's Office says two cars were involved in the crash at an intersection. It remains under investigation. If you're looking for a new job, you won't be alone. That's according to new research by Robert Half, the company's Kaylee Abraham.
12: 46% of U.S. professionals plan to look for a new job in the second half of 2026. This is up from 38% in the first half of 2026 and 27% 1 year ago.
1: Abraham says the top reasons people are looking are better benefits and perks, career advancement opportunities, remote work options, higher salary, and burnout. She says Gen Z, those born between 1997 and 2012, is driving the majority of the job search activity. The trail system around Genesee County is about to get an upgrade. The Charles Stewart Mott Foundation has pledged up to $25 million over 5 years to expand non-motorized trails throughout Flint. It'll help address gaps in about 70 miles of the county's trail network. And Lawrence Technological University researchers are working to better understand what happens when people vape. Michigan News Network's Jackie Page has this.
13: A recent biomedical engineering graduate helped build a device that tracks where e-cigarette aerosol goes after it's inhaled and exhaled. The system can measure how much stays in the lungs and how much is released back into the air. Researchers say the project could provide clearer data on vaping exposure and possible health effects for both users and people nearby. The work is all part of a National Science Foundation-funded research effort in LTU's Aerosol Research Lab in Southfield. Jackie Page, the Michigan News Network.
1: Aerosol Research Lab.
0: So that, yeah, that's they're the one doing the studies, not a medical research.
1: It's no, it's a university.
0: Hmm. All right. Well, we'll find out what the results are and see how vaping, which I guess is still a thing. It seems that more attention was paid to it many years ago.
1: A lot of attention was paid to it, especially as it was being marketed towards younger consumers.
0: Oh, yeah, and the flavored vapes and things like that. Okay. It is 7:38 on WSGW. Again, Jonathan, thank you. In for Mike Perch in the newsroom this morning. Let's get to the weather forecast. What's there to get to?

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1: Some of our southern areas, like Flint, have been waking up to some rain on this Monday morning. This rain should be out of here by 8 o'clock this morning. Then after that, the rest of the day is actually going to be pretty quiet. We do just have a couple of stray showers popping up near the Saginaw Bay for the late afternoon and heading towards dinner time. We'll have a high of 74 today, then clear skies with a low of 52 tonight, then a high of 75 with mostly sunny skies on Tuesday. Eventually for Wednesday and Thursday, there are some scattered rain chances in the forecast. We also do expect temperatures to slowly rise this week. Eventually, we're back near 80 by the upcoming weekend. From the First Alert Weather Center, I'm meteorologist Matthew Mondro.
0: It's a barometric pressure of 2995. It's steady. It's a calm wind. 61 degrees at WSGW. Your connection to the Great Lakes Bay region. Your connection to the world. We had some rain that was moving in the southern portion of the state earlier. You might have heard Matthew mention some of the rain in the southern portion of the state. It seems to have moved. It was enough, though, rain that they actually had some flood advisories posted in some of the southern areas of the state. We're talking those border counties with Ohio and Indiana. Still got some beach hazard statements going on for Lake Michigan shoreline in parts. Other than that, though, seems to be an okay Monday. First days of summer, since summer arrived yesterday at 4:24 in the morning. Normal high should be 80. It is 61 now. And again, a high today about 74. No storms or anything, though, in forecast the next couple of days. Coming up on Monday, instrumental song for you. It's got a little vocalization, but not enough. It's still declared as an instrumental. And we'll have that with you and your morning team of Charlie and Mike and Jonathan on 100.5 FM with 790 AM. 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
4: We are coming to you live from Chicago, where a fire has broken out on the west side. There's a rumor it started, can you believe this, in a barn. And now, the winds are picking up. Wait, we're getting reports it's jumped the street. Entire blocks are catching. People are leaving their homes. They're being told, everyone head for the lake. This is spreading faster than anyone expected. They're telling us to head for the lake now. Flames are leaping from rooftop to rooftop. The sky is glowing. There's embers falling like rain. We'll keep you informed.
3: And for over a century, radio has brought America together in the moments that matter. Radio makes it real.
0: WSGW. Yeah, that instrumental song is coming up on WSGW with you and your morning team. You headlining the morning team of Charlie and Mike and Jonathan. Well, Mike's off this morning. Jonathan's in the newsroom. 7:42. 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On Mondays, I like to have a little fun with instrumental songs that charted on the Billboard chart. And we're still tracking the first 25 that were number one. That's right, in the history of the Billboard chart, only 25 instrumentals over number one. This one, 1975, great bass line. From a group that I never knew. I always thought this was an American group. Nope, from Germany. Silver Convention and Fly, Robin, Fly. Your Monday instrumental.

0: Man, Robin got a way different theme song than Batman got.
1: Oh, man. I can see Robin dancing to this. Those six words, fly, Robin, fly up to the sky, were repeated a couple of times in the song, but it still was an instrumental. 1975 for 3 weeks. You want mid-1970s instrumental disco sounding music?
0: Here it is.
1: This is it, yeah.
0: Yeah.
1: Silver Convention was a German recording act. I didn't know that. I always thought it was an American act for whatever reason. I don't know why. They actually became the second German act to hit number one when Fly, Robin, Fly topped the charts in late 1975 for 3 weeks. I never knew. Also, the song, according to the research I have, was initially going to be titled Run, Rabbit, Run. Instead of Fly, Robin, Fly, it was going to be Run, Rabbit, Run. But it was changed. Why? A couple of loose theories. I caution the word loose. One of the theories is because around the time of the song, the Volkswagen Rabbit, the car, was debuting in America. And okay. they didn't want any song association of the rabbit car and the rabbit song. All right, whatever. The other loose theory is that Run, Rabbit, Run was already the title of a famous World War II era British song. And they didn't want any confusion with that. There was a British song called Run, Rabbit, Run. I didn't know that. It's of World War II era.
0: Okay, but that's a 30-year difference.
1: Yes, and like I said, loose theories.
0: Yeah.
1: Very loose. Song was number one for 3 weeks on the bop chart. Also number one on the soul singles chart. Number one on the disco chart, number one in Canada, top 10 in Austria, Belgium, Netherlands, Norway, Switzerland, and it's its home country of Germany.
0: I was going to ask about Germany.
1: Yeah.
0: It made it there.
1: It did, but only the top 10. Sold over 1 million copies, won a Grammy for Best R&B Instrumental Performance.
0: Really?
1: Didn't realize it was that big. And I also thought, and many people think, that that song from Silver Convention, Fly, Robin, Fly, was the one-hit wonder song for the group. The second release they had was called Get Up and Boogie. It was essentially the same formula, instrumentation, with the words, Get Up and Boogie, That's Right, repeated a couple times during the song. And hit number two. I don't remember that. Don't remember it at all.
0: Yeah, no, me neither.
1: But I just remember Fly, Robin, Fly. Thank you very much.
0: Yeah.
1: Cover versions of...
0: Someone covered this?
1: Yes, yes.
0: Not that it's a bad song, it's just kind of...
1: How do you cover that?
0: Regular,
1: yeah,
0: like you said, mid-70s instrumental disco.
1: One of the covers done in 1976, which was only a year after, it was very popular, so they jumped it early. American jazz flautist Herbie Mann recorded a cover.
0: You know, I could see it being decent.
1: Well,
0: on a flute.
1: Here's how it sounds a little bit.
0: Please tell me it picks up.
1: Shall I move on to the next cover?
0: That's it? Oh, that could have been so much fun.
1: Herbie decided to do it a little bit mellower. Let's just put it that way.
0: Okay. Were there any lyrics in Herbie's version?
1: No. It was co-produced, by the way, and arranged by Sylvester Levay, who actually co-wrote the original version for Silver Convention.
0: Okay.
1: So he had a hand in that. All right, so if you don't like that, how about a more traditional cover? This is in 2004, really, 20 years later. This was from an Australian-British string quartet named Bond. Clever. And it actually sounds pretty much like the original. Little nuances, maybe.
0: Yeah.
1: But
0: a little punchier.

0: Someone says a Silver Convention updated their own song, if you ask me, but
1: yeah.
0: What do I know about music? I did mention, by the way, that when Silver Convention from Germany hit number one, they became the second German act to ever hit number one. The first German act that ever hit number one, we actually covered back in April because it was another German act that was an instrumental.
2: Oh.
0: And this guy actually covered the song, too. And here's his version. Bert Kampfert, who we covered when he had his number one song back in 1960, was it? Stranger on the Shore?
2: Okay.
0: That was the instrumental song that made him the first German act to hit number one. But he offered up a version of Fly, Robin, Fly, and this is it.
2: I like the bass line there.
0: As he was famous for his compositions. You can hear a lot of instrumentation there. You know, a lot of orchestral.
2: Yeah. And was that the flute at the beginning?
0: There was a little flute
2: that's,
0: in there, yeah.
2: That's what I thought it should sound like, thereabouts.
0: How about that, though, for a tie-in to the first German act that ever hit number one, covering the second act that ever hit number one, Silver Convention 1975 for 3 weeks, Fly, Robin, Fly was number one. Your instrumental song for your Monday. I think we have two left.
2: Two left that hit number one.
0: That hit number one of the 25 that we've been tracking. Now, granted, we haven't done 25 straight weeks or be done by now because we're already past that point in the year, but... because of a couple of holidays in there. Like, for example, we just had Memorial Day. We went with some more appropriate Memorial Day songs that day than we did instrumental songs. So, although I suppose we'd, well, no marches over here at number one, but that's another story. It is your morning team on WSGW. As we're now going up to the hour, you're up to the minute news and your business and your weather and your sports. It's 7:51.
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4: Good morning for Michigan News Source. I'm David Barr. A proposed U.S. Immigration and Customs Enforcement detention center at a Romulus warehouse will not move forward. Michigan Attorney General Dana Nessel announced Thursday that the federal government will not convert the Romulus warehouse into a detention center for illegal immigrants. Instead, ICE plans to sell the facility. More than 200 people attended a virtual hearing hosted by the Michigan Department of Environment, Great Lakes, and Energy on a key permit issue that's part of the Line 5 tunnel project. The Line 5 tunnel project would lie in the Straits of Mackinac. State regulators are accepting public comments through June 30th and are expected to make a decision on several permits next month. Fishing might be a favorite Michigan pastime, but anglers should also follow fish consumption safety guidelines. Katie Hyde has details.
5: The Michigan Department of Health and Human Services released its annual Eat Safe Fish Guide, offering advice on contaminants found in various fish species. Health officials warn that too much mercury can harm brain development in children and affect heart health in older adults. Other chemicals, including PCBs and dioxins, have been linked to cancer, immune system damage, and diabetes. The guide includes data from 700 Michigan waterways and dozens of fish species. I'm Katie Hyde for Michigan News Source.
4: And a popular antidepressant is being recalled due to high levels of a potentially cancer-causing chemical. The recall affects nearly 360,000 bottles of the prescription drug Duloxetine, a generic version of Cymbalta. The FDA said Breckenridge Pharmaceutical recalled the medication June 4th. The recall affects Duloxetine delayed release capsules in both the 30 milligram and 60 milligram sizes. The recalled medications were distributed nationwide. That's your news update. For Michigan News Source, I'm David Barr.
6: Let me share another success story about a 59-year-old registered nurse. She started out at 216 pounds 78 days ago. Today, she's at 180 pounds. She says, I went from a size 20 to a size 14. I've lost 35 inches total. I tried other programs, exercised 5 days a week, and the scale didn't move. I was sick and tired of being fat and laying flat on the bed just to zip up my pants. Being a nurse, I knew that obesity was the number one risk factor for getting COVID. 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
0: 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It's 7:55.
1: I'm Charles Payne, and this is the Fox Business Report.
7: Stock futures have been mostly lower. Crude oil prices are mixed following a rocky start to negotiations between the U.S. and Iran, though talks will continue for the rest of the week. Chipmaker SK Hynix is now South Korea's most valuable company, topping Samsung, which makes everything from smartphones to refrigerators to memory chips. SK Hynix supplies memory for NVIDIA devices. Its shares have more than quadrupled this year. Bed Bath & Beyond says it will accept old expired coupons from before its bankruptcy. It stopped accepting those coupons 3 years ago when it filed for reorganization and closed its stores. The Wall Street Journal says now that Bed Bath & Beyond is opening stores again, it's accepting the old coupons. That's your Fox Business Report. I'm Jenny Coselda. 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
0: 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It's up to the minute with weather. WNEM First Alert meteorologist Matthew Mondro is on WSGW at 7:56.
11: The early morning rain across our southern communities should be ending by about 8 o'clock this morning. After this, we do expect the rest of the day to be pretty quiet. We could just see a couple of stray showers popping up near the Saginaw Bay by the late afternoon and dinner time. We'll have a high of 74 today, then 52 and clear tonight, 75 and mostly sunny on Tuesday. Temperatures will slowly rise back to near 80 by the weekend. From the First Alert Weather Center, I'm meteorologist Matthew Mondro.
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13: 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This commercial shall in no way be construed as solicitation to sell securities or advisory services of any state other than Michigan or where otherwise permitted. Topics should be discussed with your individual advisor prior to implementation. 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
0: SGW at 7:58. Tigers sweeping the White Sox out of Comerica Park yesterday with that 10-inning win, 5-4. Tigers had to tie the game in the bottom of the 10th as the White Sox scored a run in the top of the 10th. So it was a 4-3 game. Tigers tied the game and then won it when Matt Vierling flared a base hit and Riley Green scored the winning run from third. The Tigers will start a series with the Yankees tonight at Comerica Park. It's a three-gamer, 5:45 broadcast on WSGW 790 AM with Framber Valdez pitching. Great Lakes Loons had a win against the Lake County Captains, 5-4, your final score from Dow Diamond yesterday. The Loons are off today. Hockey Hall of Fame will announce its new inductees today. One of the nominations is the Red Wings' Henrik Zetterberg on the ballot for a fifth year. At the Meyer LPGA Classic in Belmont, Miyu Yamashita wins on the first playoff hole. U.S. Open goes to Wyndham Clark. He wins by one stroke, his second U.S. Open title. It is your Up to the Hour, Up to the Minute Sports with WSGW. Heading to the news next to start the next hour of 8 o'clock. That's next. It's 7:59.
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18: From ABC News, I'm Brian Clark. The first round of talks between the U.S. and Iran is concluded, and Vice President J.D. Vance said in Switzerland,
19: "The final deal is the house. We set the foundation. We haven't built the house, but we've laid a successful foundation to get to a good place for the American people."
18: He suggested one area of agreement, a potential deal where the U.S. would unfreeze Iranian assets to allow Iran to buy American soy, corn, and wheat. ABC's Mary Bruce says one key issue is not addressed.
20: A ceasefire and fighting between Israel and Iranian-backed Hezbollah is a central Iranian demand for broader peace talks. Iran's foreign minister saying Lebanon is the first real test. But negotiators making no mention of the thorniest issue, the future of Iran's nuclear program.
18: President Trump blamed vandalism for the problems at the reflecting pool where green algae appeared and the lining of the renovated pool is peeling. Several arrests have been made. Alan Greenspan's died. He served as chair of the Federal Reserve for 5 consecutive terms, the second longest tenure in Fed history. Some of his policies were blamed for contributing to the 2008 financial crisis. He was 100. State investigators in Texas released their final report on the disaster at a summer camp.
21: The failures at Camp Mystic began long before the July 4th, 2025 flood, according to investigator Casey Garrett.
22: Nobody had any idea what they needed to be doing.
21: She says a lack of flood warnings and a delayed evacuation would lead to the deaths of 25 young campers and 2 counselors.
22: It was such a tragic disservice to these people that they were starved of information.
21: Camp Mystic had intended to partially reopen this summer, but public outcry has prompted officials to keep it closed. Jim Ryan, ABC News in Dallas-Fort Worth.
18: Los Angeles school superintendent Alberto Carvalho's resigned. He was put on paid leave after the FBI searched his home and school district headquarters in February. He's denied any wrongdoing. You're listening to ABC News.
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0: Wow. If there were any questions about the power of this movie franchise, the box office certainly was proof that it's got power from over the weekend. Maybe you've heard, but we'll have a little fun with that coming up at 8:20 on WSGW with your morning team of you and Charlie and Mike and Jonathan together on a Monday with some morning sunshine that's peeking in and out of some morning clouds. 74 for the high today. Should be up around there. We're at 61 right now. Forecast on the way. Sports fun on the way is the Tigers. Yeah, had the brooms out at Comerica Park. It wasn't easy, but the Tigers did complete the sweep. I'll have that for you coming for you, too. Ready with more of the news, following up our network source here at 8 o'clock. We're now into the WSW newsroom, and for Mike Percha this morning, here's Jonathan Dent.
3: Thank you, Charlie. Good morning, everybody. A Saginaw woman was injured in a four-vehicle crash that also claimed the lives of two teens in Montcalm County. The crash occurred Thursday around 11:11 p.m. on M46 near Derby Road. According to state police, a westbound vehicle driven by a 49-year-old man from Granville rear-ended a Chevrolet Cruze occupied by two 17-year-olds. The teen's vehicle spun into the eastbound lanes where it was struck by a Ford F-150, then a Chevrolet Traverse. The drivers of those vehicles were a husband and wife from Saginaw who were traveling home separately. Authorities say the two 17-year-olds died from their injuries. The Saginaw woman who was driving the Traverse was taken to a local hospital with unspecified injuries. According to state police, alcohol is believed to be a factor in the crash, which remains under investigation. More than 600 new affordable housing units are planned across Michigan after nearly $19 million in federal tax credits were awarded to 13 developments in 9 communities. Two of those projects are in Bay City, where New Market Commons 1 and 2 will add a combined 120 affordable apartments. The Michigan State Housing Development Authority announced the funding awards last week through the federal Low Income Housing Tax Credit Program, which helps finance affordable rental housing. Statewide, the developments will support a range of housing needs, including senior housing, workforce housing, and permanent supportive housing. Bay City's two developments each received $1.65 million in tax credits and will provide housing for households earning up to 60% of area median income, with all units receiving Section 8 rental assistance. Entrepreneurs, business professionals,

0: Schools and community members are invited to attend Impact Day on July 16th at Cowork RC Midland. 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
1: The event will run from 8 a.m. to 6 p.m. and will offer free co-working space and access, facility tours, and complimentary beverages throughout the day. One featured event that day will be the Blue Water Angel Local Pitch Night from 4 to 5 p.m., where local entrepreneurs will pitch their business ideas. The day will continue with a graduation celebration for participants in the 2026 PNC Lift Me program, which provides mentorship and business development resources for entrepreneurs. Organizers say guests who become monthly members during this event will receive a prorated membership pricing and promotional items. Impact Day will take place at the co-working RC Midland space located at 801 Joe Mann Boulevard in Midland. More information can be found at cmurc.com. 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
0: 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Lawmakers working to address medical debt collection practices and improving access to healthy food in Detroit.
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0: Drowned in West Michigan's Heath Township in the Rabbit River. The Allegan County Sheriff's Office says two boys who were brothers were struggling in the water at Trestle Park Saturday. A bystander heard the kids and jumped in the water to help. The bystander was able to pull one boy from the water, but the second went under and did not resurface. After an extensive search, his body was recovered hours later. Republicans and Democrats working together to address aggressive medical debt collection practices. Michigan News Network's Ryan Recker explains.
4: In the House and the Senate in Michigan, a group of lawmakers from both sides of the aisle drafting legislation. And the bills would have violations for unfair and deceptive practices along with consumer protections when it comes to medical debt. State Senate passed their version, and the House bills had a few modifications but cleared committee. Republican State Representative Angela Regas on her bill and the adjacent.
5: Caps interest and late fees on medical debt. No interest or late fees for the first 90 days. The other bill, 5255, stops aggressive collections, prohibits foreclosures on homes, prohibits wage garnishment for qualifying patients, and 120-day notice before taking extraordinary actions.
4: Riga said she's happy it's finally getting votes, but it's been a long road to get to this point. Ryan Recker for the Michigan News Network.
0: Improving access to healthy food in Detroit. The city of Detroit is giving small business owners the chance to open grocery stores in neighborhoods across the city as part of the Green Grocer Program. The program provides grants of up to $25,000 for small business owners looking to open a small neighborhood grocery store in the city. The city says over a half dozen new grocery stores will open this year thanks to the program. And Charlie, everyone was feeling ducky in Bay City after the Department of Public Safety lieutenant rescued several ducklings from a storm drain. The incident happened last Monday when Lieutenant Will Fry of the Fire Operations Division responded to reports of the unfortunate foul. The department says Fry quickly and carefully pulled all the stuck ducklings out of the drain and returned them to their mother, who was waiting nearby.
6: And they lived happily ever after.
7: They did.
6: That's a fun story. Jonathan, thank you. Jonathan in for Mike Percha this morning. Mike's going to be back with us tomorrow. We're at 8:13. Got to get into some weather details for you here on WSGW. 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Now to WNEM, First Alert meteorologist Matthew Mondrow.
7: The rest of the day is actually going to be pretty quiet. We do just have a couple of stray showers popping up near the Saginaw Bay for the late afternoon and heading towards dinner time. We'll have a high of 74 today, then clear skies with a low of 52 tonight, then a high of 75 with mostly sunny skies on Tuesday. Eventually for Wednesday and Thursday, there are some scattered rain chances in the forecast. We also do expect temperatures to slowly rise this week. Eventually, we're back near 80 by the upcoming weekend. From the First Alert Weather Center, I'm meteorologist Matthew Mondrow.
6: That steady barometer is 2995. That wind is out of the northwest, maybe 3 miles per. 63 degrees in the sunshine at WSGW. Your connection to the Great Lakes Bay region and your connection to the world. All quiet. In fact, even some of the rain that was in some places in some of the southern sections of the state this morning, looks like a lot of that has moved off. So we escaped that here in the Great Lakes Bay region for the most part. If anything, some of the southern sections of Saginaw County might have had some of the early rain. But again, clearing out nicely. We're going to be into sports nicely for our Tigers. Coming up next on WSGW.
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6: Puts us at 8:16 on WSGW. Puts us in line for sports. Tigers and White Sox closing out a three-gamer at Comerica Park yesterday. The Tigers looking for a sweep. Wasn't looking good. Extra innings. Bottom of the 10th, the Tigers trailing 4-3 because the White Sox got that extra inning runner around to score in the top of the 10th. But the Tigers' extra inning runner, Kerry Carpenter, starting on second base, gets to third when Riley Green singles. Spencer Torkelson singles, and the extra inning runner, Carpenter, scores. Green gets to third. Colt Keith comes up, grounds into what turns out to be a fielder's choice on a play that the infielder inexplicably didn't touch first base to get an out immediately through home, and Green wasn't advancing. There was no contact on the play. Bases loaded, nobody out. Tigers in prime position to win the game when Matt Vierling stepped to the plate.
10: Little pop fly, will it drive? It will! Green in the score! Tigers win!
6: Tigers win indeed. That's after the Tigers had to tie the game at 3 in the bottom of the 9th on a 2-out Dylan Dingler single, who, in the 8th inning, Dingler hit a home run to get the Tigers within one run at that point, 3-2. Green, Torkelson, and Zach McKinstry had two hits each. How about the pitching of Cater Montero? He retired the first 13 batters before a hit. He ended up going 7 innings, 3 runs, 6 hits, no walks, and 3K. Summers, Finnegan, and Vest filled out the card, with Vest getting the victory. So that's the start of a 10-game homestand. The Tigers get 3 straight wins. Homestand continues tonight with 3 games against the New York Yankees tonight, tomorrow, and Wednesday. It's a 5:45 broadcast tonight on WSJ.

0: first time ever that NASCAR has raced on an active military base. And Corey Heim, in his 13th career start, takes the checkered flag. World Cup soccer, a couple of the winners yesterday were Japan and Spain, winning by both winning by the same scores of 4-0. The USA's next match is coming up on Thursday. We'll take on Turkey. It's sports on WSGW. Time is 8:20. Big, and I mean big, box office doings over the weekend.
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got Charlie and Mike, Jonathan, and Art Lewis, too, although it's Jonathan in the newsroom for Mike Percher this morning on WSW. Time is 8:23. Apparently, Toy Story's got a lot of friends. It's evident by its opening this weekend. Big box office blockbuster, as they say. There was a question. You know, Toy Story 5 opened up over the weekend. We had some stories leading into the opening. Any number of different stories, including the big Taylor Swift song kind of thing that was going on. Toy Story 5 grossed $160 million.

0: Well, domestically.
1: Two. That's a lot of toys.
0: Yeah, it's the biggest three-day debut at the box office so far this year. Surpassed the $131 million opening of Super Mario Galaxy Movie. That was back in April. Mm. So, yeah. It's also said to be the second largest domestic opening weekend for any animated movie of all time. The record held by Pixar's sequel, Incredibles 2, which was back in, it was 2018 that Incredibles 2 came out? Could that be that
2: movie? All movies have these big draws, right? Animated, Toy Story,
3: I was
2: Incredibles,
3: just,
2: yeah. Mario.
3: Well, I was just thinking about Incredibles 2 because I was thinking Toy Story is one of those franchises that's managed successfully to bridge generations.
0: Yes.
3: Like, I'd go watch Toy Story 5. I grew up with Toy Story and all that. Same with The Incredibles. Incredibles came out when I was younger, and The Incredibles 2 was exciting for people my age because it got a sequel.
2: Hasn't bridged my age gap yet.
3: Well, you didn't grow up with it.
0: But it would be worthwhile. Seriously, you want a good fun? Because you'd remember some of those toys, Art Lewis.
2: Oh, I'm sure I would. Yeah. Oh, I'm sure I would. I'm just not into those kinds of movies, I guess. I don't know.
0: Well, it does say that it also was the biggest opening of the franchise to date. Now, they're using monetary figures that go back how many years now, and I haven't seen any of the old adjusted for inflation. Sometimes that can be a telling story for Toy Story, I suppose. But still, pretty impressive, though, because you wonder at some point, to your point, Jonathan, I mean, how many sequels can you do and still remain powerful and popular? Toy Story. And it's getting high marks, too. Apparently, moviegoers giving the film an average grade of A on some of those, you know, movie sites that do surveys. Might be one thing to get a big box office draw monetarily, but...
2: But how did it do on Rotten Tomatoes?
0: Yeah, exactly. Well, those kinds of things. Exactly right. Then some say, you know, that could be an indication, too. What's the staying power? What will it be next weekend and the weekend following that? Well, I guess we'll find out. By the way, did you know, speaking of what you mentioned there about The Incredibles, there is an Incredibles 3 that's coming out.
3: I thought I heard something about
2: that. Incredible.
0: Yeah. Not until 2028.
3: Yeah.
0: So you got a couple of years. Pixar, by the way, next movie that it plans to release is a movie called Gatto, about a black cat living in Italy. That will release in March of 2027.
2: Okay.
3: All right.
0: I'm sure we'll hear more about it. If Pixar is behind it, it probably will get some attention and some popularity. We'll find
2: out. I'd like to title the new Incredulous movies, the Incredible movies.
0: What would that be?
2: The Incredulous Incredibles.
0: Well.
2: McFace.
0: No. Well, there you go, though. Toy Story 5 with a big box office opening this past weekend. I was wondering, because you always think, how are those movies going to do? They get all that kind of attention. Will they live up to the hype?
3: So what was the media that you grew up with, Art, that you'd want to see?
2: James Bond.
3: Revived. I mean, yeah, well, fair enough.
0: And that one has been around for such a long time that they've had to
2: talk about sequels.
3: Yeah.
0: How many different actors actually play the lead character of James Bond?
2: I mean, I think they're into their 26th or 7th.
0: I've lost count.
2: I have to. I used to have the whole collection, but I don't remember the last couple.
0: You know, at some point.
2: Yeah, at some point.
0: You could be watching James Bond once a week for the next year. Yeah, well, that's an example of one.
3: It's
2: life of its own,
3: bridged pretty well.
0: Yeah,
2: I mean, you know, some people are into Star Wars, and obviously those things have a life of their own. I'm trying to think of other serial type movies.
3: It's just those things that have nostalgia wrapped up in them.
2: Well, Indiana Jones, there was a series of those.
0: Yes, no question about that. Yep.
3: Yeah, but Indiana Jones hasn't done a good job with its more modern sequels.
2: No, not with the more modern ones.
3: No, that's the thing.
2: The old ones are pretty darn good.
3: Yeah.
0: Well, there's a question. That's what we need to ask our audience.
2: Nice fight.
0: What's the audience think? What's the sequels, the series of movies that garnered our audience's attention? Which one? What are we missing? Let me know. can send me an email at charlie@wstw.com.
2: I'm not saying anything because it's to each individual. It's a matter of personal taste.
0: I know. There's no question about that. It is 8:29 at WSGW.
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0: Monday means a comedy corner, and we have one for you. 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One of the things we'll be doing coming up with your morning team on WSGW with you and Charlie and Mike and Jonathan. It's 8:30. Sunshine! High today to reach 74. Right now it's 63 degrees. 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
3: Thank you, Charlie. Good morning, everybody. An 80-year-old man was killed in a crash in Bay County's Merritt Township on Thursday. WJRT-TV reports the man was driving a Chevrolet Traverse south on Knight Road around 3:30 p.m. when investigators say he ran a stop sign at West Kinney Road and crashed into a Chevrolet Silverado. The man died from his injuries, while his wife, who was also in the vehicle, was flown to the hospital. She is expected to survive her injuries. The driver of the Silverado suffered non-life-threatening injuries and was treated at a local hospital. The Bay County Sheriff's Office is handling the ongoing investigation. The Michigan Department of Transportation will be implementing lane closures on certain roads for routine bridge inspections this week. On Monday, crews will inspect the M13 East Road Bridge over the Cass River south of Saginaw, as well as the U.S. 23 Center Street Bridge over the Rifle River in Aranac County's Omer. Tomorrow, the bridge carrying M24 Mertz Road over the Cass River in Caro will be up for inspection, and on Thursday, crews will be on site at the M46 Gratiot Road Bridge over the Tittabawassee River in Thomas Township. There will be lane closures in place at each location while the inspections are underway. Work is weather-dependent, and the schedule is subject to change. The Midland Area Community Foundation has approved 11 grants totaling over $359,000 during its second quarter funding cycle. WSGW's Christiana Malacara has the details.
5: 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This event will be held at the Community of Christ Campground on West Michigan Road in Sanford, with fireworks displayed over the lake. Last year's fireworks event was not held. The Midland County Board of Commissioners meeting for community updates can be found on their YouTube page or at MidlandCountyMI.gov. 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
3: 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Coming up after the break, a new survey on how grocery costs change the way Michigan families eat, and you may be paying a tax on your streaming service that could change.
6: 76 years of fun is hard to beat. 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
3: 4. A new survey says that rising grocery costs are changing the way Michigan families eat. Michigan News Network's Chris Villar reports.
7: Advance America found 44% of Michigan households are buying fewer fruits and vegetables, while more than half say their diets are less healthy than they were just a few years ago. Families report spending an average of $26 more every month on produce compared to a year ago. Nearly half say they've turned to more processed foods because they're cheaper, and about 1 in 3 say eating healthy is becoming financially unrealistic. Researchers say the findings highlight the growing gap between wanting to eat healthy and being able to afford it. Chris Villar, Michigan News Network.
3: You might be paying a tax on your streaming service, but that could change. Republican House Representative Mike Harris introduced a bill that would prevent local governments from charging extra taxes for streaming services. Meaning, if you pay for Netflix, Disney Plus, Hulu, and more, the House bill would mean extra taxes can't be added on top of it. The bill has passed the House with bipartisan support and now heads to the state Senate for consideration. Jeep is launching an unusual promotion tied to the World Cup. Michigan News Network's Chris Villar.
7: Stellantis says the first 100 Americans legally named George Washington who sign up will receive a free two-door 2026 Jeep Wrangler Sport, but only if Team USA wins the World Cup. The company estimates there are between 300 and 400 people in the country with that exact name, and eligible George Washingtons can register now through July 19th at WranglerForWashington.com. A Jeep says the campaign is meant to celebrate American pride and tap into the excitement surrounding the World Cup, which is being hosted here in North America. Chris Villar, Michigan News Network.
3: And Charlie, the Grand Haven Outer Lighthouse is opening to the public this week. Starting tomorrow morning, the historical building in Grand Haven will be showing off its more than a decade of renovations for the 151-year-old lighthouse. They plan to be open 4 days a week through Labor Day, and they're looking for volunteers.
0: I'm sorry, did you say they're looking for volunteers?
3: They're looking for volunteers.
0: Oh, that'd be kind of a fun thing to do if you had the time to be volunteering at a lighthouse. You get to turn the light on and everything.
3: Even if it's like a museum kind of showing people around.
0: Jonathan, thank you. Lighthouses with their great history, especially here in the state of Michigan. We've got a time of 8:37. We've got a weather time. Whoa, boy. Let's make time for this forecast the next couple of days. The update we have for you is WNEM First Alert meteorologist Matthew Mondrow.
8: The rest of the day is actually going to be pretty quiet. We do just have a couple of stray showers popping up near the Saginaw Bay for the late afternoon and heading towards dinner time. We'll have a high of 74 today, then clear skies with a low of 52 tonight, then a high of 75 with mostly sunny skies on Tuesday. Eventually for Wednesday and Thursday, there are some scattered rain chances in the forecast. We also do expect temperatures to slowly rise this week. Eventually, we're back near 80 by the upcoming weekend. From the First Alert Weather Center, I'm meteorologist Matthew Mondrow.
0: All right, we have the barometric pressure at 2995, steady northwest wind at 3. 63 is the temperature at WSGW, your connection to the Great Lakes Bay region and your connection to the world. Just double-checking a couple of the updated weather messages. Nothing that's going on around here, but just, you know, what's happening in other places. You know, earlier this morning, because of some of the heavy rain that was moving through the southern section of the state, and we're talking those border counties with Indiana and Ohio, there were actually some flood advisories that were posted, but those are all over and done now. They're getting some heavy downpours in places, but all that's moved on out. Some beach hazard statements, though, along the Lake Michigan shoreline this morning. Not surprised by that. As always, make sure you pay attention to local information if you're heading in those directions. And now that it's officially the season of summer, we can talk about summer fun. Summer arriving yesterday, the solstice at 4:24 in the morning. Normal high for a June 22nd, by the way, should be 80 degrees. And so we'll be just a touch below that over the next several days. But still with the sunshine, if we can keep the winds down, we'll be okay. That's your morning team on WSGW. We've got a comedy corner coming up. 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
0: Have you joined on your morning team on WSGW? It is a Monday with Charlie, Mike, Jonathan, Art Lewis along too. Although Charlie, Jonathan, and Art Lewis, Mike Perch is off. He should be returning tomorrow. 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Hey, before the Comedy Corner, this is kind of comedic.

0: A little Jen and Dean here for you this morning to set up the story. Although, if we're going to do justice, we have to rework the lyrics. It has to be the little old man from Leesburg, Florida.
1: Okay.
0: Yeah.
1: What does this little old man do?
0: An 85-year-old man.
1: Oh, good, he's older than I am.
2: Florida man.
0: He was arrested after allegedly streetcar racing at over 100 miles per hour.
1: I read that.
0: It says here he was doing it while smoking a cigarillo. So, hey, if you're going to go out, you might as well go out big. When confronted, he said to the police, "I'm just having a little ride in my favorite car." Body camera video shows that the police stopped the vehicle. There were two cars, actually, street racing. It was around 11:40 in the evening. A red Corvette traveling at about 125 miles an hour. This guy was in a gray Nissan sports car. 110 miles per hour he was clocked. He got pulled over. They asked him what he was doing. He said he was driving fast. He said he was street racing. He said when they asked if he was street racing, he said, "No, that guy in the Corvette, he swerved at me. I was trying to get away from him."
1: Yeah. The 100-year-old hadn't lost his ability to create scenarios.
0: So, doesn't say, it says arrested. It doesn't say, but, you know, obviously speed. Well, why would you arrest him? Well, ticket, I understand.
1: Well, who knows? He might have had other outstanding things.
0: And who knows? I mean, it says cigarillo. Who knows what was in that? Never mind.
1: It's had a long life to get in trouble. I mean, you know.
2: We had to take the keys away from Grandpa. Oh, his eyesight going bad? No, he was street racing again.
0: I just love it. 85 years old. Well, I thought of you, Art Lewis. I'm sorry to say it, but I mean, I know that you certainly have enjoyed...
1: Speed.
0: Speed.
1: Yes. True. Although yesterday on my way to Detroit, I didn't have any of that. Just the opposite.
0: Oh, a little slow go going south, huh?
1: Well, I'll give you an idea. I went down to Madison Heights yesterday, and I programmed into my GPS my target, and it told me I would be there at 3:15 when I left my house. And as I progressed, it kept pushing the time further and further. I got there at 4 o'clock.
2: Wow.
1: And most of it was, you know, I do not understand MDOT. I thought these holidays they were going to move barrels. There's one stretch of road on 75 when you get south of Flint. There's probably, I don't know, 10, 15 miles of barrels, one lane closed. Nobody around. No vehicles, no construction equipment, no construction, just 10 miles of barrels.
0: Oh.
1: And it jams everything up.
0: Especially on a Sunday from traffic going south.
1: Yeah, and traffic going south on a holiday. Yep. Or, you know. But still, I just don't quite understand. I thought they were going to move barrels on holidays and open lanes up for heavy traffic.
0: You can take it up with MDOT.
1: I will.
0: The next big holiday coming up with Independence Day. I don't know.
2: I'm sure they'll be moving them for that one.
0: Yes.
1: Maybe.
0: Well, I'm sure everyone was up yesterday morning at 4:24 a.m. when the summer solstice arrived to officially welcome the season of summer.
1: Oh.
0: Yeah.
1: How did I miss that?
0: If it had liked, I could have given you a phone call. I was up.
1: Good for you.
0: I was letting the dog out, but that's another story. Our traditional summertime fun to welcome the season of summer. As a reminder of what summer's all about, from our favorite family comedian, Jim Gaffigan, who talks about summer.
3: There's pressure to enjoy summer, right? I'm from the Midwest. It's almost a panic. So, go out there, have fun. Winter's coming to kill us. Go get skin cancer now! Because there's an expectation of fun during summer. In winter, we discuss summer with such reverence. In January, you'd think we were talking about a family pet that passed away. Remember Summer? I miss Summer. I have photos of Summer. That's when we were a happy family. Summer's presented as a vacation. It's like a 3-month vacation for nobody but children. And who doesn't deserve a few months off after the rigors of kindergarten? I have 5 young children. During summer, they lounge around like they've just returned from fighting ISIS. Third grade was a beast. Summer vacation does kind of set up an adulthood of disappointment. That first job, you're like, I have to go to work in July? What is this, Russia? There's a strange pressure to travel during summer. Are you going somewhere this summer? Why do I have to go somewhere? Well, we lived here during the horrible weather. Now that it's nice, we should go somewhere else. I prefer the cold to hot. I do. I know that's surprising looking at me, given I look like a snowman. But I prefer the cold, you know? Last summer, I was in Las Vegas. It was 114 degrees. 114 degrees. You can actually hear the sun at that point. It didn't feel safe. I was like, are we supposed to be here? 114, like you're never at a friend's house, you know, warm in here. Yeah, I set the thermostat to 114. That's how I like it. I'm part lizard. Thermostats don't even go up that high. Meat thermometers do. I think God is just cooking people in Vegas.
4: Ooh, that one's smoking. I love smoked meat.
3: It was 114 degrees. Which was shocking, but not as shocking as how casually Las Vegas residents just went about their day in that heat. It was like, you're like, let's play frisbee, time to walk the dog. I was like, get inside! The earth is on fire! Get inside and beg for God's forgiveness! You've obviously angered him! That's why Vegas is called Sin City. It's the same temperature as hell. I have a friend from Vegas. I told him it was 114. He goes, that's nothing. I'm like, no, that's something. That's actually the temperature you boil water at. He's like, it's not that bad. Not if you're making ramen. He's like, that's our summer. That's not summer. Summer is when you barbecue on a grill, not the sidewalk. It's so weird to be places where summer is the enemy. Like, in the Southwest, they talk about summer like it's an ex-lover they never want to see again.
4: We gotta get out of here before summer gets here. Last year, I couldn't leave my house when summer was here.
3: You ever notice the further north you go, the more obsessed people are with summer? In February, I was in Bangor, Maine, and everyone was talking about summer. Everyone I met, they're like, you gotta come back during summer. You gotta come back. Which is a strange way to greet someone. Hi, how are you? Come back later. And it was everyone. You gotta come back during summer. You gotta. Yeah, but I'm here now. Just make sure you come back. I didn't want to come the first time. But I love how northern cities sell summer. They're like, summer here is unbelievable. It's perfect. For 1/12 of the year, it's ideal. Otherwise, it's a tundra filled with alcoholism and depression. But for those 13-odd days, that's worth it.
0: Yeah, a few thoughts into summer. Jim Gaffigan on WSGW. Summer arriving yesterday at 4:24 a.m. Let's keep going up to the hour, up to the minute with your news, your business, your weather, your sports. 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
6: Good morning for Michigan News Source. I'm David Barr. A proposed U.S. Immigration and Customs Enforcement Detention Center at a Romulus warehouse will not move forward. Michigan Attorney General Dana Nessel announced Thursday that the federal government will not convert the Romulus warehouse into a detention center for illegal immigrants. Instead, ICE plans to sell the facility. More than 200 people attended a virtual hearing hosted by the Michigan Department of Environment, Great Lakes, and Energy on a key permit issue that's part of the Line 5 tunnel project. The Line 5 tunnel project would lie in the Straits of Mackinac. State regulators are accepting public comments through June 30th and are expected to make a decision on several permits next month. Dow employees in the Great Lakes Bay region are receiving layoff notices this week. Katie Hyde has that story.
7: The company is moving forward with plans announced in January to cut about 4,500 jobs worldwide. The workforce reduction is part of Dow's Transform to Outperform initiative and represents roughly 13% of its global workforce. A company spokesperson says Dow will not disclose how many Michigan employees are impacted. I'm Katie Hyde for Michigan News Source.
6: Pelston Public Schools says its electric buses have saved more than $30,000 through reduced fuel costs and unneeded vehicle purchases. While officials say that battery life dropped significantly during the coldest days of the season, they still were able to save some money. The district received a $2 million federal grant in 2022 to purchase its first set of buses and another $2 million in 2025. The district has five spare buses that run on diesel. And in case you didn't hear, Team USA beat Australia 2-0 Friday in the World Cup. The Americans are back in action Thursday versus Turkey at 10 p.m. Eastern Time at SoFi Stadium. For Michigan News Source, I'm David Barr.
8: Let me share another success story about a 59-year-old registered nurse. She started out at 216 pounds 78 days ago. Today, she's at 180 pounds. She says, I went from a size 20 to a size 14. I've lost 35 inches total. I tried other programs, exercised 5 days a week, and the scale didn't move. I was sick and tired of being fat and laying flat on the bed just to zip up my pants. Being a nurse, I knew that obesity was the number one risk factor for getting COVID. I knew that I needed something tailored to my body, but didn't know where the place could be. 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
9: I'm Maria Bartiromo, and this is the Fox Business Report.
10: Economist Alan Greenspan has died. He served 5 terms as chair of the Federal Reserve. He was 100. His wife of 29 years, Andrea Mitchell, released a statement saying Greenspan passed away at their home from complications of Parkinson's disease. Crude oil prices have moderated since the interim U.S.-Iran peace deal, though Reuters says lower fuel costs are not likely to result in airfares coming down. U.S. airlines raised ticket prices and bag fees and cut schedules to make up for the jump in fuel costs, but the steps only offset part of the increased costs. The FDA has agreed to reverse its rejection of a treatment for a rare and fatal brain disease. RegenxBio developed the experimental gene therapy. That's your Fox Business Report. I'm Jenny Cruzola. Invested in you.
11: 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I've won the most World Cup ski races in history. 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
14: We do expect the rest of the day to be pretty quiet. We could see a couple of stray showers popping up near the Saginaw Bay by the late afternoon and dinner time. We'll have a high of 74 today, then 52 and clear tonight, 75 and mostly sunny on Tuesday. Temperatures will slowly rise back to near 80 by the weekend. From the First Alert Weather Center, I'm meteorologist Matthew Mondro.
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1: Well, we have a multifaceted first hour for you. All folks from Midland with us is former Attorney General and Congressman Bill Schuette, and he brought a friend with him, Matt. We're going to talk about a rather huge Declaration of Independence coming to Midland. And also joining us from Midland, Mayor Donker will be with us to talk about the Garden Walk. So it's going to be an interesting hour, to say the least.
0: Multifaceted.
1: We'll learn about the Reed Association in the second hour. And on Focus this morning, I'm trying to think. Take a peek. Go ahead.
15: I forgot.
0: Oh, you're doing St. Stan's Polish
1: yes,
0: Festival?
1: Yes, that's right, St. Stan's Festival. How could I forget that?
0: Man, yeah, that's coming up this week.
1: Yep, it is. It is. So we have a busy morning.
0: Jerry Henney will close out the morning from 11:30 till noon with his farm program. Remember, Tigers baseball today, 5:45 is the broadcast time, a little earlier than usual start times at Comerica Park on a Monday. Don't know why, but we'll have the broadcast for you on WSGW 790 AM. Let's get out and song our instrumental song. We're covering those instrumental songs in 2026 that charted in the Billboard chart, and we're still covering the first 25 that charted at number one, 1975. This song charted at number one for 3 weeks. Remember Silver Convention and Fly, Robin Fly?

0: Silver Convention, 3 weeks hit number one for Fly, Robin Fly, an instrumental song that charted number one, as we tend to cover those here in 2026. It's 9 o'clock.
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2: From ABC News, I'm Brian Clark. One key takeaway from the first round of U.S.-Iran talks in Switzerland: Iran is going to allow International Atomic Energy Agency inspectors into the country. Vice President J.D. Vance says,
3: "That is a major milestone for the American people and the first step in permanently denuclearizing or permanently ending a nuclear weapons program in Iran."
2: He likened this round of talks to building the foundation of a house towards a permanent agreement. There was no mention of Iran's nuclear program. Alan Greenspan died. He was 100 and was the second longest tenured Federal Reserve chair in history. He served for 20 years during a shifting global economy, as he once explained to Congress.
4: It's becoming increasingly conceptual and less physical. More services and less physical goods.
2: Greenspan was Fed chair through the booming 1990s, but some of his policies were later cited as contributing factors to the 2008 financial crisis. Investigators in Texas concluded their probe into the Camp Mystic disaster last summer that killed 25 young girls, two counselors, and the camp's co-owner. ABC's Jim Ryan has more.
5: A scathing 115-page document details massive failures in policy and procedure at the century-old summer camp.
6: Camp Mystic had the means to appropriately protect its campers from severe weather.
5: But when severe weather did come last July 4th, investigator Michael Massengale says,
6: there were no evacuation procedures, posted emergency plans.
5: Campers were told to shelter in place as floodwaters rose up.
2: British Prime Minister Keir Starmer's resigning.
7: Every decision I've taken has been about putting the country I love first. That is why I will resign as leader of the Labour Party.
2: He says he'll stay in place until a successor's chosen, widely expected to be Andy Burnham, the former Manchester mayor. You're listening to ABC News.
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15: Mostly sunny skies, 65 degrees at 9:05. Good morning, I'm Jonathan Dent. No injuries were reported after a house fire in Bay City over the weekend. Crews with the city's Department of Public Safety responded to the home on 11th Street shortly before 4 o'clock Saturday afternoon to find heavy fire coming from the first floor. Authorities say the residents were already safely outside when they arrived. With help from the Portsmouth and Bangor Township Fire Departments, firefighters quickly doused the flames, but officials say heavy damage has left the house unlivable. Investigators are still working to determine the cause of the fire. A Saginaw woman was injured in a four-vehicle crash that also claimed the lives of two teens in Montcalm County. The crash occurred Thursday around 11:11 p.m. on M46 near Derby Road. According to Michigan State Police, a westbound vehicle driven by a 49-year-old man from Granville rear-ended a Chevrolet Cruze occupied by two 17-year-olds. The teen's vehicle spun into the eastbound lanes where it was struck by a Ford F-150 and a Chevy Traverse. The drivers of those vehicles were a husband and wife from Saginaw who were traveling home separately. Authorities say the two 17-year-olds died from their injuries. The Saginaw woman who was driving the Traverse was taken to a local hospital with unspecified injuries. According to state police, alcohol is believed to be a factor in the crash, which remains under investigation. The Midland Area Community Foundation has approved 11 grants totaling over $359,000 during its second quarter funding cycle. WSGW's Christiana Malacara has the details.
16: The grants will support nonprofit organizations, schools, and community programs throughout Midland County. Funding was awarded for projects involving youth mentorship, cancer support services, domestic violence assistance, workforce readiness, cybersecurity training, and children's services. Two grants were recommended by the Midland Area Youth Action Council, supporting leadership development at Bullock Creek Schools and bed building projects through Sleep and Heavenly Peace. Individual grants awarded range from $7,500 to $60,000. Foundation officials say the grants are funded through donor support community funds and are intended to address local needs across Midland County. This is Christiana Malacara, News Radio 100.5 and 790.
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15: 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The weather forecast is coming up. The Oakland County Sheriff's Office Crash Reconstruction Unit is taking the lead on a single-vehicle crash that critically injured a 77-year-old woman from Northville. The crash happened just before 5 p.m. on Saturday in Oakland Township. The woman was traveling eastbound and approaching a curve when she swerved to avoid a bicyclist. She then lost control of her vehicle and hit a tree. The driver was trapped inside the vehicle and had to be extricated by emergency responders. A 12-year-old girl who was also in the vehicle was not injured. Speeding is believed to be a contributing factor in the crash. Local government groups across Michigan are calling on state leaders to pass a budget before the July 1st deadline. Michigan News Network's Jackie Page reports.
19: Representatives of counties, cities, villages, and townships say communities depend on stable state funding to maintain public safety, support economic growth, and provide basic services. The groups also want revenue sharing from the state and are asking for a revenue sharing trust fund to be created, adding that revenue sharing is a critical resource which helps local governments deliver services directly to residents, and it should be protected. They say a timely budget will help communities avoid uncertainty and continue serving their residents without any disruption. Jackie Page, the Michigan News Network.
20: It ended in a playoff, but Miyu Yamashita has won the Meyer LPGA Classic. She says she was able to put together a solid run, and it all felt pretty natural out there. She says she didn't expect to end up in a playoff with Lottie Wode. She won $487,500 with the win at the Blythefield Country Club north of Grand Rapids. WSGW News Time 910, I'm Jonathan Dent.
21: Here's your WSGW weatherology forecast. We'll see a few scattered rain showers early today. Otherwise, skies will become mostly sunny with a high into the mid-70s. Winds out of the northeast around 5 to 10 miles per hour, gusting as high as 20. And then for tonight, mostly clear skies with a low around 52. By Tuesday, we'll see some sunshine, a high around 77 degrees. Then by Wednesday, a chance for showers with cloudy skies, a high around 76. Thursday, chance for showers and thunderstorms, cloudy skies, high around 77 degrees. I'm meteorologist Jennifer Wojcicki with the WSGW weatherology forecast. Currently, it's 67.
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23: 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And a good morning to you on this Monday morning. And we are glad to be with you. Another week in July. I don't know where this month is going. June, I should say. I don't know where this month is going because it's you blink and it's already already half gone. Anyhow, lots of things to do this morning. Later on after the 10 o'clock news, we'll talk about the Reed Association in Saginaw. At 11 o'clock on Focus, St. Stan's Festival will be the subject. But for this hour, we have a number of guests in studio from Midland to talk about a couple of different things. A special presentation that has to do with the 250th of America, and also an annual garden walk. And we have a number of people in studio with us. First of all, we say good morning to the former Attorney General and Congressman Bill Schuette.
24: Well, good morning, Art. It's great to be on WSGW, and I'm a sidekick and a promoter of two guests of yours with the mayor of Midland, got to be the finest mayor that I know, and also a fellow named Matt Smith, who's a organizer, a realtor leader in town, and has put together a replica of the Declaration of Independence of the United States of America that'll be presented in Midland. We can talk more about that. I'm going to have your listeners close their eyes and imagine this amazing document that we're putting together to come and sign.
23: Matt, good morning.
25: Good morning, Art.
23: Thanks for being with us.
25: Thank you so much for having us.
23: And the aforementioned mayor, Mayor Maureen Donker, with us this morning. Mayor, good morning.
26: Good morning, Art. It's so nice to be here with you and my two other cohorts for, you know, fellow Midlanders. It's great to be here.
23: Well, we're glad to have you. Glad to have you all. The mayor is here to talk about the garden walk coming up. We'll talk about that with her. But Bill has already teased us with this replica Declaration of Independence. And I'm saying to myself, well, no big deal. There's lots of replicas of the Independent Declaration of Independence. They're all about, you know, 14 inches by 11 inches. And I mean, what else can you do with it? And your answer is?
24: Well, so I'm going to ask all these listeners just to close your eyes for a moment. Now, if you're driving, keep your eyes, as the Doors would say, keep your eyes on the road and your hands behind the wheel. So make sure you're a good driver there. And Jim Morrison would appreciate that. But close your eyes if you're in the farm or in your home, what have you. And what Matt Smith, and the courtesy of Bill Stavropoulos, who's a tremendous leader in Midland, former CEO of Dow Chemical, Matt and Bill Stavropoulos and a group that Matt put together have put together a replica of the Declaration of Independence that is 50 feet tall. Yep, yeah, no mistaking, 50 feet tall, 10 feet wide, and it'll be set up at the with a crane on Saturday, the 4th of July, at the ballpark at the Dow Diamond, where everybody here, Art Lewis and the others who are listening, can sign your name next to John Hancock and the rest of the original signers. And it is participatory democracy in action, and this is a project that Matt and Bill Stavropoulos, Three Rivers has the crane, and McKay Press in Midland have done the printing. So it's pretty cool. And I got to tell you, Art, I don't think there's anything like this between Grand Rapids and Grand Junction, Colorado, or New Buffalo, Michigan, and New York City. I don't know of any community that's put together a 50-foot tall replica of the Declaration of Independence. Phew, that's a lot. I have a lot to say today.
23: I'm trying to think of how McKay Press printed it.
0: Well, Art, you know, there's an interesting story behind that. So when our steering committee, when we started to kind of do some brainstorming and just putting ideas on a whiteboard, and, you know, what does this look like? What are we going to do that's memorable? And Bill Stavropoulos had said, you know, people that remember 1976 remember what we did as communities. They remember the parades. They remember the Uncle Sam hats. We want to do something that people 20, 30 years from now will still remember. So that was the task. And as we were brainstorming this, the idea of this larger-than-life Declaration of Independence that the community could sign came up. And the question was, well, how big can we make it? So I called my friends at McKay Press, and I said, well, gosh, how big can you make it? And they said, how big do you want it? And I said, can you do 50 foot? And they said, yes. And I thought, oh my gosh, I thought the answer was going to be no. So that was kind of the launch pad for the rest of how we put this together.
23: I would imagine that the length is not the problem. The width would be the problem in terms of printing press.
0: Yeah, that's correct. And it was interesting going through the process of formatting and looking at the format of the document, how long it is and how wide it is. So, you know, in playing with the width, they could go a little bit wider than 10 feet, but with the length and the width, it worked out well at 50 feet. And one important note there is that the bottom 10 foot by 10 foot of this will be blank. It will be open, and that's where we will sign. So the actual declaration and the forefathers' signatures will take up 40 feet by 10 feet, and then we get to participate in the bottom 10 feet by 10 feet.
23: How is this thing mounted?
0: So Three Rivers and, you know, John Lynch's team, they stepped up immediately. When I called John Lynch, he was like, Matt, sign us up. We're whatever you need. We're there. So they created a bar that would be 10 feet wide that would be hoisted by the crane to be able to hook to the corners of this replica and hoist it up. And then down towards the bottom, they're building a framework that it will be attached to at the bottom, so that the bottom is secure and also so that it won't move, so that we can sign on it. Because if you think of a gigantic sail, people trying to stand there and sign on it, it'd be moving all around. So it'll be secured at the bottom. It'll be secured at the top. They also put wind slits in it can pass through.
23: Yeah.
0: We're certainly cognizant of what the weather could be like.

0: You're going to do it now. Bill Stavropoulos wants this something that people will remember 30 years from now.
1: Mm-hmm.
0: Somehow, you have to find a place in Midland where you build a big outdoor frame and it's permanently displayed.
1: Well, you know, we got to figure that out. Yeah, please, yeah, Matt.
2: I can
1: Matt,
2: speak
1: help
2: to that
1: me answer
2: a
1: this
2: bit.
1: Question.
2: So Jacob Kane, our assistant city manager in Midland, him and I have discussed at length the idea of, because once this is taken down, it's 10 feet wide. Once it's rolled up, it'll only weigh about 100 pounds. So it's not an incredible load by any stretch there. And so we did talk about, like, what's next for this once we bring it down. We have all these signatures on it. One idea was the being able to store it and time capsule it so it can be, at a minimum, so it can be brought out at 300 years. So the community at 300 years can see what we did and the unity of our community in signing affirmation of that. Of that document.
0: I want all the people between now and those 300 years to be able to see it continuously.
1: So this, I think what he's saying, we need an Art Lewis gallery to hang this.
2: Yes.
0: It'd be a heck of an attraction. I mean, really.
2: The conversation is open, Art. We can absolutely go anywhere we want with this.
0: Well, let's form a committee.
2: It's ours now, and the community owns this thing.
0: Would you back it, Mayor Donker? Okay.
3: I say, you know, when you're focused on the right thing, everything falls into place. So I think the fact that we're here today talking about that means we're on the right road. So anything can happen.
1: And I did forget the Michigan Baseball Foundation is another one of our great groups. Yeah. Again, that's Stavropoulos.
0: We're going to take a break, come back, talk about a garden walk, and then we'll come back. We'll talk more about the Declaration of Independence and all of that ahead here on the Art Lewis Show.
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7: I'm Taylor Riggs, and this is the Fox Business Report.
8: Former Federal Reserve Chair Alan Greenspan has died. His wife, journalist Andrea Mitchell, says he died at their home from complications of Parkinson's disease. He described the run-up of the stock market in 1996 as irrational exuberance. The dot-com collapse happened in the year 2000. He served 5 terms as Fed chair after being appointed by President Ronald Reagan in 1987. Crude oil prices have moderated since the interim U.S.-Iran peace deal. Brent crude at $79 a barrel, West Texas Intermediate at $76. Capital Economics Deputy Chief Economist Ruth Gregory says so far markets have mostly shrugged off news that UK Prime Minister Keir Starmer has resigned, which suggests Starmer's resignation was widely expected. That's your Fox Business Report. I'm Ginny Cosola, invested in you.
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4: The Death with Dignity Act. Michigan House Democrats have introduced a four-bill package to regulate and provide safeguards for patient-requested life-ending medication. The proposals are known collectively as the Death with Dignity Act. This is where terminally ill adults could request and be prescribed medications to end their life after being given a prognosis of 6 months or less to live. There would be licensing requirements for physicians, even potential criminal penalties for actions without compliance. Similar legislation was introduced by Democrats in 2017 and 2023, but in both cases, bills did not advance out of committee. There was a ballot initiative back in 1998, but it failed. Similar laws are currently in effect in 9 other states. The WSGW Online poll question for you: should Michigan allow terminally ill adults to obtain physician-prescribed medication to end their life? Vote yes, vote no, vote I'm not sure. 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
5: Hi, we're back with you. And while Bill and Matt ponder my idea of permanency for the...
6: We think it's a good one, we just don't know where to put it.
5: We'll turn our attention to Mayor Donker right now because, Mayor, you're here because of the Garden Walk. Tell us about the Garden Walk.
7: Sure. The Garden Walk is an annual project that's done by the Reese Endeavor, which is a nonprofit that does housing for folks with developmental disabilities and cognitive impairments. So this is its 23rd year. And during the Garden Walk, it's on the 14th of July. It's from 2 until 7 p.m. And individuals will be able to tour 5 private gardens in Midland, plus the Dow Gardens.
5: Yeah, I saw the Dow Gardens on the end there. That was I'm intrigued by the Dow Gardens always. I mean, it's a fabulous place.
7: They just had the ribbon cutting on Friday. It was amazing. The new Welcome Center.
5: Is that open now?
7: It is. The new Welcome Center is open. It's spectacular. And, you know, and interesting enough, too, they have this great display of 10 animatronic dinosaurs in the gardens. Yeah. They brought in special plants to make it feel more period, you know, time to, you know, the garden would feel like the times the dinosaurs were living. And it's just a beautiful, beautiful part of our community.
5: Well, that area, you know, from Dow Gardens through the Midland Center for the Arts, the library, and then the Whiting Forest is just a spectacular area.
7: Well, we think so. I mean, we might be a little bit biased, so it's nice to hear you say that. It's nice to hear you say that because we think it's a pretty spectacular place, too. So, you know, Dow Gardens with its amazing renovations, the Center for the Arts is going through a brand new museum. Yeah. That's going to be amazing when that opens up. The library has been doing some outside construction just to enhance the area around the library and make it a more welcoming place. It is beautiful. And, of course, Whiting Forest. Whiting Forest is unique to itself.
5: We had I was pretty amazed on the Tuesday of the Dow Championship at the LPGA event. We had planned to have a party at Whiting Forest, but the weather called for rain. So Wendy Trashin and the group smartly moved it inside the Center for the Arts. I was amazed how fast they were able to do that and how seamless it was. You didn't know it wasn't planned all along.
7: Yeah. Matt Travis and his team are amazing.
5: Absolutely amazing. Midland is an unusual community. And a lot of that has to do with the industrial foundation that's been there forever. But it is a unique place, isn't it?
7: You know, we just celebrated Case Western was here on Thursday to do a celebration in Hart Park honoring Herbert Dow and the other individuals that he brought to Midland. And so when I think about our history and about Mr. Dow, and, you know, he got fired from the company in the very beginning. He left, went, you know, back to Cleveland, you know, thought, hey, I really need to get back there. This place is something spectacular. And he brought his friends, and they came back here, and they weren't building just a company then at that time. They were also building the community in which they wanted to live. And I think about that all the time, and because I think it sets the tone for us who are in Midland today, that that's our responsibility, you know, to build the kind of community in which we want to live.
5: Well, you know, I think all great companies like Dow were created by visionaries. And the communities they live in usually reflect that. And it seems to me that we are fortunate in the Great Lakes Bay region to have people that live in these communities who are also visionaries in terms of lifestyle and all the things that go with it. And I don't think I'd hear any argument from any of you.
7: No, you wouldn't.
5: Yeah. Bill?
6: No, it's, you know, it's all about big dreams and aspirations. And America is an aspirational country, never perfect. I think we aspire to be a more perfect union every day and every year and 50 years from now. And so it's that sense of aspiration that's kind of written in the Declaration of Independence, but in our responsibility as citizens. And you're right, the folks who built the Colossus of Dow and then establish foundations to help build the community in the future, we have a responsibility today that's significant. And so I think you're spot on.
5: And we're fortunate in this region to have major players, Dow and now the splits from Dow and Corteva and all of that. Then we have HSC, we have Corning, SK Siltron in Bay City and others.
6: Yeah. Dick Garber. I mean,
5: the
6: Garber
5: like
6: automobile empire is really pretty significant,
5: yep,
6: frankly.
5: Absolutely. Absolutely. You know, there are names, there are philanthropic names that everybody recognizes. And certainly Midland has no lack of them at all.
6: No.
5: At all. So the Garden Walk, Mayor Donker, tickets?
7: Tickets are on sale in locations throughout the region. Certainly, you can easily get them at Dow Gardens the day of and at the gardens themselves on the day of, but they're out there and for sale now, and they're $15 a ticket, and it, well, hopefully the weather will be awesome, but I'll tell you, it's gardeners, they don't care. If it's raining, they go, oh.
5: They have to have rain.
7: Yes, they have to have rain, so it will be happening rain or shine.
5: So let's talk about some of them. The Calkins Gardens. Calkins Gardens.
7: This is the second time they will be on the walk. They were on the walk 10 years ago. Actually, they are. It's the cutest little garden. It's on Arthur Court. It's very small, very whimsical. They do it all themselves, and it's a very charming, welcoming spot.
5: And then, the Bucci, is that right?
7: The Bucci Gardens.
5: I said it right.
7: Yeah, Laurel Bucci runs the Arc of Midland in Midland, which is a great organization that also supports people with disabilities. And her yard is, she's been working on it, has a beautiful pond, and it will be something that, you know, people will go there and be inspired by.
5: That's at 1218 Bayberry Lane.
7: Yes.
5: Then the Fruip Garden.
7: Fruip Garden is on Holyrood, you know, close to the area where the country club is in that area. We have actually two homes on Holyrood. Again, that's a gardener's garden in the back. She has a beautiful perennial garden. It's small, but she's able to do it herself. But again, it's very beautiful, lots of plantings. People will find it to be, you know, very interesting.
5: Spence Garden?
7: Spence Garden.
5: The other Holyrood?
7: Yes, on the other end of Holyrood. And it is an expansive yard and somewhat park-like. But it's a very beautiful green space that the family has created and loves to spend time in. And I think people will find that to be very interesting also.
5: Christensen Garden.
7: Christensen Garden is over on West Park Drive. And that is a young couple. I'm really very touched by this young family. She and her mother were going to work in the garden together. And unfortunately, her mother passed away. And I said, you know, Rachel, do you really want to do this? And she said, yes, I do. You know, I'm going to do this and think of my mom the whole time. So this will be a lovely garden. It's in the historic area of Midland. It was next to the house that Willard Dow built. So it'll be, people always love to see homes on that street.
5: And again, this is Tuesday, July 14th, from 2 p.m. to 7 p.m.
7: Yes. Thank you.
5: All right.
6: Mark your calendar.
5: We'll take a break and come back and talk more with our guests.
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5: Hi, we're back with you on the Art Lewis Show. In studio with me, former Attorney General and Congressman Bill Schuette. Matt is with him, Matt Smith. They're talking about the 50-foot Declaration of Independence that's going to be on display at the Dow Diamond on July 4th, where you can actually go and sign it. We'll talk more about that. And Mayor Maureen Donker with us, too, talking about the Garden Walk coming up on July 14th. But I want to digress just for a moment, Bill. I'd ask
6: I knew this was going to happen. Oh, no. We've got this trifecta talking about the Declaration of Independence, and here comes Lewis.
5: I've known him way too long.

0: First of all, in this political season, you have no political ambitions. Am I correct?
1: Not today. Not on June 22nd. Nothing today.
0: Don't ask him tomorrow.
1: I'm an optimist. I'm an optimist, you know? Who knows what will happen tomorrow?
2: That's an appropriate answer, right?
0: Well, yeah.
2: Not today.
0: The one I expected. I do want to ask about the flood reduction work that you've been doing with the committee and where that's at. And, you know, is it on track as you see it?
1: You know, our efforts in Midland to reduce the frequency and severity of flooding is ongoing and frankly going very well. The Mayor Donker's part of that. This is led by a great group, city and the county of Midland, city of Midland, county of Midland, and a group led by Tony Stamos of the Midland Business Alliance. And he recruited a fellow named J.W. Fisher and a woman named Leanne Rouse Keller who do a great job. And we brought together nice, effective group. And every Wednesday, and I kid you not, every Wednesday for the last 5 years, except Christmas, New Year's, Easter, 4th of July, and I don't know, Matt Smith's birthday, what have you, we don't meet on those Wednesdays. But we have come a long way. Our representatives in Congress, Democrats and Republicans, in a very bipartisan effort, because you know politics stops at the water's edge. Walt Vandenberg once said that, and it has application to our flood reduction efforts. And so we've been able to raise almost $60 million from the state of Michigan through the efforts of State Representative Bill G. Schutte. And Congresswoman Rivett was in the state legislature, yeah. So it's been very bipartisan. And also Congressman Molinar has done a terrific job, and our Democratic two U.S. senators, of getting earmarks for Midland. And we are now at the phase we're going to have a community gathering on August 5th, where we're going to share the Corps of Engineers plans for this whole flood reduction initiative, which will be berms, floodgates, pump stations, and we're going to solve this legacy problem of Midland. It's going well.
0: Which is not just Midland, because it affects everything downstream.
1: Absolutely, it does.
0: But I live across the street from it.
1: Yeah,
0: I know.
1: you've seen that, and you know it impacts the economic growth of the area. It impacts the environment, because when it floods, it means there's more sediment going into the river, and it impacts the healthcare system. When the My Michigan Healthcare was surrounded by water and people couldn't get in or out, that impacts the health of and endangers lives. And so we're going to solve that problem thanks to this great team.
0: Let me ask, the Corps of Engineers has taken hits over the years for some of their discussions and actions. How have they been to work with on this project?
1: You know, they have been fantastic. I think they probably had some skepticism about what's up in Midland, and I think some of us hadn't had the privilege of working with the Corps in the past. But you know, we have a great relationship. They are for our community. They're the folks in the Army Corps of Engineers from Detroit to Cincinnati, which is their regional headquarters, and then to Washington, have been absolutely fantastic. And they know that this is an important responsibility of the federal government. Communities can't do it all themselves. So it's been really top-notch.
0: Same question about the Declaration of Independence. How do you pay for all of it?
1: Well, here's what we're doing. We are working with Congressman Molinar and Senator Slotkin, and also Peters at this point in time, and Congressman Molinar and McDonald Rivett. They have been really great in providing infrastructure funds, and they're poised for the big enchilada when we finally have the final cost estimates of what this might what the cost will be, and also the timing. So thankfully these are the type of infrastructure projects that government ought to be involved. These aren't $2,500 coffee makers. This is about how do you protect the livelihood and health and safety and commerce of communities in the Great Lakes Bay Area.
0: What does it mean to the city, Mayor?
3: Oh, it's incredibly important to the city. Certainly, you know, our residents are our top priority, you know, and, you know, our residents are also our partners along with businesses. So this work is, you know, our goal is to really make sure that Midland's best days are ahead. And so to do that, we need to be sure we're resilient in the face of challenges and that we're moving forward. And this, all of this work and how we're collaboratively working together is really making that happen.
0: How would you describe Midland today?
3: Mm-hmm. I would say that it is a welcoming, beautiful, thoughtful community. And I think people care deeply about it and are engaged and want to be a part of creating something, not just for themselves today, but also for future generations and future, you know, businesses.
0: Bill, how do you view it? You've been there most of your life.
1: Yeah, I'm a local guy. You know, I've had some sojourns here and there over the course of time. But I would call Midland a strong community. And a resilient community that's in transition. I mean, we are in transition, and Dow Chemical and the industries in Midland have gone through ups and downs. There were big layoffs in 1958. We had some in the 60s and 70s. And we're having some right now, which is hard on those families that are affected, which impacts the community. And so it is not easy. But what I say is that Midland is a place of resilience. And also we want to help those who are going through a rough patch. The company itself is going through a transition in leadership, and I think we're going to come through that in a very positive way with talented folks that are determined to make sure that Midland is Dow Chemical's home and headquarters and a new Dow Chemical. And you know what? The change always has to occur. It's never easy. You know, people didn't know, oh my gosh, what, we're not going to make buggy whips anymore, and now we've got artificial intelligence that's going on, and so we're going to have to and data centers, and we're going to have to go through all that. But I can tell you this, Michigan and Midland needs to be a place that offers opportunity for jobs and productivity, and if we don't have this attitude of competition, all the investment will go to the southern states. And we can't have that, you know, that's why people go to Texas, because of tax policy and environmental policy. We need to make sure that we're up to speed so that Midland and Michigan is a growth city and a growth state.
0: All right, we'll take a break, come back. We'll remind you of the two events that we've been talking about, and all of that is ahead after these notes.
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1: Man arrested, stole $80,000 through mac and cheese. 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
2: My daughter has an alibi.
1: Oh, she's a mac and cheese lover, is she?
2: Yeah, she loves mac and cheese.
1: A man that used to work for Chick-fil-A went to one of the checkouts, and then he registered that checkout to ring up 800 orders of mac and cheese trays. 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
2: Yeah, that'll raise an orange flag.
1: 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How much they charge for mac and cheese there?
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5: Hi, we're back with you in studio with me, former Attorney General and also former Congressman and a few other things in his life, Bill Schuette. And with him is Matt Smith. Matt, what do you do for a living?
6: So, Art, I work for Modern Realty as a realtor.
5: Oh, you're a realtor. And Mayor Maureen Donker, we know what she does. Everything.
7: Well, that's very kind of you to say that. Not quite. But there is some wonderful things to be involved with in Midland, for sure.
5: All right. One of them you're involved with is the recent endeavor of Midland Garden Walk. So tell everybody again the where's and the why's and the how's and all that.
7: Sure. The Garden Walk is going to be July 14th from 2 until 7. You're able to tour five private gardens in Midland and Dow Gardens. Your ticket will get you into Dow Gardens also that day. So the weather is does not stop the garden walk, let me say that. Rain or shine, gardeners are used to that. And so it's an opportunity to kind of explore Midland's community and explore, you know, five gardens you might not be able to see otherwise. And it supports the REESE endeavor, which provides housing for folks with developmental disabilities and cognitive impairments here in Midland.
5: And at the end, that ticket also gets you into the Dow Gardens.
7: It does. It does.
5: You get to see the new Welcome Center and all that, huh?
7: Yes, and I just really encourage you to go and do it. It's absolutely beautiful. I was there on Friday for a ribbon cutting. It's, you know, spectacular. And plus, they have a great display of dinosaurs there. So you'll see something new and some, you know, fun, exciting things in the gardens.
5: So, Matt, let's talk about this 50-foot-high Declaration of Independence that's going to be out at the Dow Diamond on the 3rd, on the 4th.
6: On the 4th. July 4th. It will actually, Art, to that point, it will actually be there on July 3rd. We will start to display the declaration around noon on July 3rd, and it'll come down around 6 a.m. on Monday morning. And the idea there is that if you are not available, you're not in town on Saturday the 4th, we still encourage you to come down and see the declaration and get an opportunity to sign that anytime between noon on Friday and 6 a.m. on Monday.
5: And the signing you described before, there's a section of it you've kept open.
6: That is correct.
5: Plain. What kind of paper are they using? Is it a paper or is it a...
8: Ancient. It's ancient papyrus. It's very interesting.
5: Very good. Yes. Yeah,
8: yeah. Yeah, very unique.
5: Yes. Sent you overseas to get it, huh?
8: Yes, yes. I just got back.
6: So it's a vinyl, Art. So if you think of like a vinyl banner that you would make a banner out of, very weather resistant. Also, very good for signing on with a Sharpie. You know, it won't blur. It'll be relatively permanent in that nature too. And we're really excited about the idea of the community and the region having an opportunity to sign this thing and come together in unity, no matter who you are, no matter what your beliefs are, come down and engage this document that is our document and put your name on it.
5: Okay, let me explain what unity means when you sign it. We do not have any John Hancocks around here. keep your signature the same size as everybody else's.
8: No, we have specific share with that.
5: Oh, yeah, I hit on something.
6: So, you know, we're going to try to help guide people in, you know, signing in an orderly fashion for one, just so we can get as many signatures on there as possible. And we do have security lined up as well. We really would hate to see anyone decide that this is the place that they're going to take their stand, you know, and do something, to make a statement there. We're just asking people to really be respectful of that. And really, I think the idea of this 50-foot tall Declaration of Independence, I think will command respect in and of itself. And I really believe in my heart that when people see this, that they'll do the right thing.
5: When is the reading?
6: The reading will be between 3 p.m. and 4:30 p.m. on Saturday. So we'll start off with music. We've got the Chemical City Band playing music. We'll have some historical context. I'm going to talk a little bit about Thomas Jefferson and how he became the author of the Declaration of Independence. Then we will have the formal reading of the Declaration from all the stakeholders in our community, including Mayor Maureen Donker. And then Gretchen Shope, who is a Jimmy Award winner as the outstanding high school vocalist from Dow High School, she will be there singing the Star Spangled Banner. And then we'll wrap up about 4:30. And that art is going to roll into the events that the City of Midland has planned with Stone Street Revival Concert and the fireworks after that.
5: I just saw Donnie Brown the other day. I ran into him. Stone Street Revival is phenomenal.
7: People love them.
5: Oh, out of this world. They are a phenomenal, phenomenal band. All right. Well, listen, first of all, thank you all for being here. Bill, I charge you with going out and forming the committee for the permanent display.
8: The Art Lewis display case of the Declaration of Independence.
5: I'm not going to let you forget that one.
8: Well, you know what? And I don't know of any community in the United States of America, 50 states, 4 territories, have put together a 50-foot high Declaration of Independence. So come and sign. It's participatory democracy.
5: I'll be there.
7: Awesome.
5: Thanks.
7: There.
5: Mayor, as always, thank you much.
7: Thank you for having me.
5: Matt, nice to see you.
6: Thank you, Art.
5: And Bill, as always, my friend.
8: Sir, it's fun. You and I have a wonderful friendship and relationship, and boy, there's a lot of history that's going past on this desk and in this this TV radio station.
5: Rather. Broke bread a few times, too. I have to do that again.
8: Yeah.
5: Very good. Thanks for being with us. Bill Schuette, Matt Smith, Mayor Maureen Donker. We thank them all, and we'll take a break, tell you what's ahead next hour.
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5: All right, I thank our guests from the previous hour. Coming up on the 10 o'clock show, we're going to talk to Samantha Engel from the Reed Association in Saginaw. All of that is ahead this morning. Before that, though, news from ABC News bringing you up to date on the world and the nation. And Jonathan Dentz in the newsroom for Michael Purchett this morning. He'll bring you up to date on the region and the state. We'll be back right after that.
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1: From ABC News, I'm Brian Clark. Iran is going to allow International Atomic Energy Agency inspectors back into the country. Vice President J.D. Vance touted that as a major development stemming from their talks in Switzerland.
2: I think it's important for all of us to appreciate how much was done, but honestly, there is still a lot to do as we continue to make progress on the nuclear talks, on the economic talks, as we continue to demine the straits and ensure that that flow of traffic continues to pick back up.
1: And the Trump administration has issued a waiver on the sale of Iranian oil for 60 days, one of the promises from the Memorandum of Understanding that President Trump signed last week. The UK is going to have its seventh prime minister in a decade after Keir Starmer announced he will resign as prime minister and as leader of the Labour Party.
3: Every decision I've taken has been about putting the country I love first. That is why I will resign as leader of the Labour Party.
1: Andy Burnham, the former mayor of Manchester, is seen as Starmer's most likely successor. President Trump said the people who damaged the reflecting pool are facing 10 years in prison. The pool's coating is peeling. Green algae's appeared, says ABC's Elizabeth Schulze.
4: Just 2 weeks after President Trump completed his more than $16 million renovation of the iconic reflecting pool, he now says it will need to be drained and repaired immediately. Last week, pieces of that new coating that the president applied to describe as an American flag blue color began peeling off. Trump now claims that vandalism is to blame, but he's provided no evidence to prove it.
1: Alan Greenspan's died at 100. He was the second longest tenure chair of the Federal Reserve in history, serving from 1987 to 2006. But some of Greenspan's monetary policies were blamed for contributing to the global financial crisis. He died of Parkinson's complications. You're listening to ABC News.
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7: 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Star of the West, keeping the valley growing since 1870. Frankenmuth, Reese, Richville, Guerra, and Cass City.
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11: It's 10:05 at WSGW. Good morning, I'm Jonathan Dent. The Bay County Sheriff's Office is investigating a fatal crash that took place in Merritt Township on Thursday. According to a report from WJRT-TV, the crash occurred around 3:30 in the afternoon at the intersection of Knight Road and West Kinney Road. Investigators say an 80-year-old man was driving a Chevy Traverse south on Knight Road when he ran a stop sign and struck a Chevy Silverado. The Traverse driver died from his injuries and his wife was flown to the hospital. That driver of the Silverado was taken to a local hospital for treatment of non-life-threatening injuries. Artists, musicians, and community organizations will gather at Ojibwe Island for the Saginaw Art Fair in August. WSGW's Christiana Malacara has more.
12: The event will run August 7th and 8th from 10 a.m. until 5 p.m. on both days and will feature more than 60 artists representing a variety of artistic mediums. In addition to the artwork displays and sales, attendees can take part in free art classes, yoga, and dance fitness sessions, and drop-in creative activities. 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Organizers encourage visitors to bring their lawn chair for the musical performances. Updates and the event schedule will be available through Saginaw Art Fair's Facebook and Instagram pages. 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
11: The Saginaw Spirit added three new names to their roster over the weekend. The team signed their picks from the first two rounds of the OHL priority selection, Drew Bate and Kyler Lauder, as well as top-ranked goaltending prospect Brady Noling. First-round draftee Drew Bate joins the team after leading his London Junior Knights U16 AAA team with 72 points in 27 games last season, securing his second consecutive championship and Player of the Year honors for the league. Lauder comes to Saginaw from the Central Ontario Wolves U16 AAA team, where he put up 69 points in 32 games. Between the pipes, Saginaw signed Brady Noling after selecting him in the third round of the 2024 priority selection. The 6'5" netminder spent the last two seasons in the U.S. National Team Development Program and secured gold with the USA's U18 team at the Hlinka-Gretzky Cup. Noling is currently the first-ranked North American goaltender on NHL Central Scouting's list for this year's NHL Draft. Bate and Lauder joined the Spirits development camp over the weekend. 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
11: Time 10:08. The weather forecast is coming up. Absentee voting kicks off this week. Ballots are available starting 40 days before every election. Applicants must be submitted to a resident's local clerk before an absentee ballot can be sent out unless the person is on a permanent absentee ballot list. Secretary of State Jocelyn Benson says the application process is simple.
15: You can go to michigan.gov/vote to get your absentee ballot to begin thinking about participating and how you hope to participate in that in this primary and in November's election.
11: Michigan's primary election is August 4th and the general election is November 3rd. Sterling Heights completing its first land preservation purchase using funding from the voter-approved Pathway to Play and Preservation Millage. City officials marked the milestone with a ribbon-cutting ceremony last week, saying the acquisition is part of a larger effort to create roughly 62 acres of connected open space along the Clinton River Corridor. The preserved property will help protect woodlands and wildlife habitat.

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1: Here's your WSGW weatherology forecast. We'll see a few scattered rain showers early today. Otherwise, skies will become mostly sunny with a high into the mid-70s. Winds out of the northeast around 5 to 10 miles per hour, gusting as high as 20. And then for tonight, mostly clear skies with a low around 52. By Tuesday, we'll see some sunshine, a high around 77 degrees. Then by Wednesday, a chance for showers with cloudy skies, a high around 76. Thursday, chance for showers and thunderstorms, cloudy skies, high around 77 degrees. I'm meteorologist Jennifer Wojcicki with the WSGW weatherology forecast. Currently, it's 69.
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3: 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Andy, good morning. Welcome to hour number two of the Art Lewis Show on this Monday, the 22nd of June already. There is an organization that has been around quite a number of years. We're going to talk about its history a little bit and what it's up to these days. It is the Reed Association of Saginaw County. And with us this morning is its director and president. She is Samantha Engel. Good morning.
4: Hi, good morning.
3: So, Samantha, America's celebrating its 250th, and you are a major in American history.
4: Yes, I am.
3: Did you ever use the degree?
4: I sure did. Yes, yes. I went to graduate school, and I after that worked in public history in museums for a little over a decade. So I was the director of a house museum in Flint, and then I was the historian at Dow Gardens for a number of years.
3: That, you know, it's interesting you mentioned that, because I think if I stopped 100 people on the street and ask them the jobs that were available to Dow Garden, historian probably would not come up at the top of the list.
4: No, I was their first full-time historian, so I carved the path. They'd had some people doing things, but they have an incredible archive of letters and photographs from to and from Herbert and Grace Dow, Herbert Dow's journals, family photographs. No. The big greenhouse that feels like it's at the back of Dow Gardens was Herbert and Grace's home that they built in 1899. So I did tours and programs in there too. So very rich history there.
3: So what gets a historian out of the Dow Gardens into the Reed Association?
4: Yeah, so I live in Saginaw County. My husband is from Hemlock. I'm from the west side of the state originally, but we were living in, and still do live in, Thomas Township.
3: So do I.
4: Yep, and I was living in Thomas Township area the whole time when I worked in Flint and then worked in Midland, so obviously working close to home is nice.
3: Driving whichever way you went.
4: Yeah, exactly. But, you know, I think obviously historical education and people knowing what happened in the country's past is really important. But, you know, at a certain level, we need to make sure that people can read before we can really kind of teach them that history and help them understand that. And so when I saw the job posting for the Reed Association available, helping kids at that very initial level learn this foundational skill and be able to grow up to be the best versions of themselves, seemed like a really natural step. It might seem unnatural, but for me it felt natural to help them become who they should be, and then somebody else now can help teach them the history.
3: So give us the history, if you know it, of the mm-hmm. Reed Association.
4: Yeah, so Reed began in 1966, so this year we turn 60.
3: Is this an offshoot of the Reading is Fundamental philosophy that we had in the country?
4: No, not really. It was a crime occurred in Saginaw County, in the city, and when some folks in the community found out that it was committed by some youths who had dropped out of school and couldn't read and whatever, they thought, well, look at this problem. Maybe there's something that we can do about this. Help these kids read. They'll stay in school. They can become successful, become good residents, and we can help Saginaw as we're helping these individual kids. And so that started in the summer of 1966. Actually, it was the July 4th weekend. And then throughout sort of the fall, they were recruiting and developing what would become the mentor program. And then in early 1967, recruited a whole bunch of volunteers to start working with kids.
3: Yeah, we're going to talk about that. But I do have to ask what you feel when you hear that Michigan, where we spend a ton of money on education, mm-hmm. ranks 44th in reading level at third grade.
4: Yeah. It's, you know, obviously not great. There's a problem. If things were perfect, the Reed Association wouldn't have to exist because every school would be equipped with every tool that they needed to help the individual needs of every student become fluent readers and good students and have a successful future. But that isn't the case. And so Reed is here to help kind of improve that educational equity throughout the county. And so, you know, if the teacher in the school doesn't have time to help little Billy who has a very specific reading need, we can step in and give them a mentor, and the mentor can help work with little Billy to become better, or they can enter our tutoring program. All of our services are free, so they're accessible to anybody in the county who needs help.
3: Do you work with the schools at all?
4: Yeah, we do. The mentor program requires a close collaboration with the schools because the mentors are actually going into the school and working with the kids there during the school day. And so, you know, different schools work the program differently. Some focus on very specific grades. Some just have teachers who are really eager to have the reading support there. But the teachers are identifying the students in their class who need that extra support. And so the mentors work with them throughout the school year for about a 30-minute meeting every week for the school year.
3: So if we looked at the students that have been through the Reed program, mm-hmm. versus those that have not, mm-hmm. would we see a difference?
4: In theory. So we collect data. Reed, since all of our programs are free, we're funded through grants and individual donors and things like that. And so we have to prove that our programs are helpful. And so at the beginning of our mentor program, or when a student just enters the tutoring program, whatever it is, we do different assessments to see where they're at and then to see where they are at the end of the program. And so for mentoring in particular, the mentors complete an oral fluency test. So they're testing to see how many words at a grade level a student can read in a minute. And they're asking them some other questions too. How much do you like reading? Do you read outside of school? Those kinds of things. And then at the end, they're retesting them with that same list of words. And I forget the percentage off the top of my head, but when we look at that, or comments that the mentors make about their students' attitude towards reading improving, or their comprehension skills and their confidence growing, it's about 90% of the students in the program improve throughout the school year to at some level.
3: Which is needed.
4: It sure is, yes.
3: What do you think about this movement toward returning to phonics?
4: I think it's important. We have, you know, sometimes we encounter kids who have made it to middle school and they struggle to sound out words. And so we are actually, with this new push and some of the things that the governor has said about returning to the science of reading, we are purchasing some extra supplemental tools that mentors will be able to use that reinforce those ideas as well. A mentor can sit and read with a student, but if that student really doesn't know how to sound out words, we want to make sure that the mentor has the tools they need to help them.
3: Phonics definitely will help them mm-hmm. to read.
4: Yep.
3: Unfortunately, it will not help them to spell. There is a downside.
4: Yeah. You know, at least a lot of the programs, a lot of the tools that we're looking at, you know, they you know, the kids are working on building letters or building words with blocks and filling in blanks and looking at their noun or their vowels versus their consonants and things like that. So hopefully, I mean, we're not going to institute spelling tests at the mentor program level or anything.
3: Good
4: I had.
3: Good thing.
4: Right. But hopefully.

0: The name of the game in farming is profit. And if you want to put more profit into farming, get the help and season sound advice you need from the pros at Star of the West. Sure, the question of selling or storing your harvest is an important one. And Star of the West, with today's technology, can give you the up-to-the-minute information you need to make the right decision, one that certainly affects profits. That's just one reason why you should take your corn, your soybeans, any of your crops to Star of the West. The other is well-trained, experienced, knowledgeable people who are true professionals in agribusiness. Star of the West offers you stability that no other firm in the area can approach. This means that people who are in the same positions year after year get to know your needs better and in general know the business better. Since 1870, Star of the West has been and continues to be the one to trust. Star of the West, keeping the valley growing since 1870. Frankenmuth, Reese, Richville, Guerra, and Cass City.
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2: I'm Susan Lee, and this is the Fox Business Report.
3: Stocks opened higher and turned mixed as traders monitor developments in talks to resolve the Iran conflict. Crude oil prices remain under $80 a barrel. Markets have been shrugging off the news that UK Prime Minister Keir Starmer has resigned, suggesting it was widely expected. Chevron has a 20-year agreement to sell electricity to Microsoft for an artificial intelligence data center in West Texas. Chevron will supply natural gas for a power plant in the complex. Microsoft shares opened lower, Chevron up 0.5%. And two suppliers of building materials will combine. Dublin-based CRH is buying Arcosa. Economist Alan Greenspan has died. He served 5 terms as chair of the Federal Reserve. He was 100. That's your Fox Business Report. I'm Jim Coselda. Invested in you.
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11: The Death with Dignity Act. Michigan House Democrats have introduced a 4-bill package to regulate and provide safeguards for patient-requested life-ending medication. The proposals are known collectively as the Death with Dignity Act. This is where terminally ill adults could request and be prescribed medications to end their life after being given a prognosis of 6 months or less to live. There would be licensing requirements for physicians, even potential criminal penalties for actions without compliance. Similar legislation was introduced by Democrats in 2017 and 2023, but in both cases, bills did not advance out of committee. There was a ballot initiative back in 1998, but it failed. Similar laws are currently in effect in 9 other states. The WSGW Online poll question for you: should Michigan allow terminally ill adults to obtain physician-prescribed medication to end their life? Vote yes, vote no, vote I'm not sure. 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
12: Hi, welcome back here on WSGW, the Art Lewis Show. We're talking to Samantha Engel. She is the director and president of the Reed Association of Saginaw County. Let's talk about some of the things under the Reed heading, Family Literacy Center. I can say it.
13: Yeah.

0: Yeah.
1: Tell me about it.
0: Yeah. So that is the that is our programmatic space. So we are located at 100 South Jefferson. So we're right next to the Castle Museum, which is great for me as a historian. I can look out my window and see the castle. But there we host our tutoring program. We host regular sessions of our family literacy program, Raising Readers Academy. And starting next week, it will host our summer mentor program. So we're really able to do a lot inside of that space. When they opened that in 2022, before I started at Reed, it really opened a lot of doors and allowed us to expand our programming.
1: So let's talk about the mentor program, mm-hmm. because mentors are needed.
0: They sure are.
1: They are your volunteers, are
0: yes.
1: they not?
0: Yep.
1: What's the demand? How many do you need versus how many do you have?
0: Well, I always like to say that our impact is only limited by the number of mentors that we have. So the last two school years, we've had between 280 and 290 students in the program.
1: Students.
0: Yes. And so that is roughly 150 mentors. Each mentor works with two students generally. And so I know the math doesn't quite math out, but that's roughly roughly where we're at. Yes. So the mentors are at schools throughout Saginaw County. There are a few schools where we don't have current active programs like Birch Run and Chesaning. We have had in the past, but right now we don't. But we're in Frankenmuth, St. Charles, Merrill, Freeland, Swan Valley, the city, the township, at Carlton, everywhere. And so there are some schools where we have a nice little army of mentors. We've got 10, 15 people going in. So that's, 20 to 30 students who are being served by our program. But we have a few schools where we only have two or three mentors going in. And so in particular, we need more help at the city schools, and some of the schools in the township.
1: So what does a mentor do?
0: A mentor signs up for one school year, and it's a little bit shorter than a school year. You usually don't get started until sometime in October or November. That just gives the teachers enough time to figure out who needs the help. So it's a shortened school year, and they're going into the school once a week. They're meeting with each student that they're meeting with one-on-one for 20 to 30 minutes. And so while you're there, you'll read a book. Maybe there's a certain thing that the teacher tells you that the student needs help on, and you can focus your attentions there. We have different word games. We have a lot of resources that our mentors can check out from our office.
1: So obviously, you're interacting with youngsters.
0: Mm-hmm. Yep.
1: Takes a certain skill set.
0: Yeah.
1: So is there training involved if a mentor becomes a mentor for the Reed Association?
0: Yeah, we host a training every fall, and I don't have the date off the top of my head, but it is Thursday in late September. We host it at the Castle Museum, and we can fit enough people there. So we have, usually about 60 folks who come in. Sometimes it's returning mentors who are coming to just refresh supplies. And we try to bring in some other extra learning moment too. Last year we had an education professor from SVSU came in and shared some tips on how to help teacher students sound out words. So we try to incorporate something like that. And I take time going over, you have a little handbook that you follow, going over the items in the handbook, the things you have to do, like that initial oral fluency assessment and things. And then at each school, there's a site coordinator, sometimes volunteer, sometimes staff member, and they're the one that then throughout the school year, the mentor works with most closely. They say, hey, it's going to be this day at this time. You're going to go to this teacher. Here's your things. And they really help orient the mentors at that school.
1: So the youngsters that come into the Reed program, do they have a choice? I mean, is it voluntary, or are they assigned by the teacher, you will go to the mentor?
0: They are assigned, yes. It's not a choice. Every once in a while, there's an extenuating circumstance where, if a student after, a period of time is still incredibly fighting it, that perhaps, they switch out to a different student who might not be so resistant to working on their reading. But a lot of the mentors, our board president actually has a great story about working with a student two school years ago, and she would sit down and not read. And finally she said, well, I can just sit here and watch you until you start reading. And from that point on, she started working on it. And I think the kids are just, they don't have strong confidence because they know that they're not reading at the same level that their classmates are. Maybe reading isn't at all a focus at home. They're not encouraged to work on this skill. They think they can get by without it because they've gotten by this far. And they're elementary students, but they still think, I don't need to do this, right? And so the mentors, if they can break through that and get the student reading, those are some of the most impactful moments for the mentors as well. And they're very moved by it.
1: There's another side of this that, you know, we don't discuss enough, and that's the parents' role in education.
0: Mm-hmm.
1: What's the parents' role in reading?
0: Well, I like to think of parents. We talk about this in the office a lot. A parent is the child's first educator. They're the ones during those first years at home. Even, you know, you think, well, this is a baby. Babies can't read. But their little brain is processing all of the words that you say around them. It's hearing that. And for those first few years, it's sort of building those language skills, those centers in the brain. And so, you know, unfortunately, we have these smartphones, and a parent might find it easy to, I'm not a parent, but I find myself looking at my phone far too much. And so, you know, if you're spending more time looking at your phone than you are talking out loud, you can even just narrate, like, I am going to boil the water for pasta now. And it seems silly, but the young child is still hearing this. And so by doing that, by sitting down, putting a book in front of them, reading to them before bed, you're doing that very early engagement that is going to set the child up for success when they reach preschool and kindergarten.
1: I remember growing up, it was a very long time ago, before there was a Read Association and all that, and my parents, early on in my life, when I was 2, 3, 4 years old, bought me these big picture books that had pictures and words in them, various topics, what have you, you know. And then, as I got a little older, they started buying me, I think they were called landmark books, but they were history books. You would have loved them.
0: Yes.
1: All history.
0: Uh-huh.
1: And they were easy to read for a youngster. Mm-hmm. They were written in a style that was easy to follow.
0: Mm-hmm.
1: And I think that's what got me hooked on the fact that I need to be able to read.
0: Mm-hmm.
1: You know, and it wasn't what the teacher did in school. It was what my parents did at home that really, you know, kind of focused on it.
0: Yeah. I mean, the parent, you know, you're setting the norms in your household in those early years. And if, you know, I grew up with a bedtime story, you know, before bed every night. And so, you know, that came to be an expectation. And I looked forward to that. And that was, you know, good, like, parent-child bonding time, but also I saw books as this little fun thing that was part of the routine. And, you know, now you should see the book collection I have at my house. But yeah, I mean, you don't realize what you're doing, I think, especially when the child is really young, but it's all very important.
1: Yeah, it truly is. Mm-hmm. I mean, because the foundation is set at a very young age.
0: Yep, it sure is.
1: You know, it almost seems now, you know, we realize that third grade reading is way off in this state, and it's almost after the fact because it should have been addressed early on, you know. And
0: yeah,
1: at least we're getting around to it. I mean,
0: right? Yeah, and there are a lot of, I mean, different states have, you know, picked up. I can't think of the article that I read.
1: That was the one.
0: Yeah, they realized there was a problem, and you know, there are a lot of stereotypes and ideas out there about the South and Mississippi and things, but they saw a problem and they started addressing it. And so hopefully, you know, if that is able to happen here, and Reed keeps helping students with their their problems too.
1: Mississippi went from like near the bottom of the pack to like second in the country.
0: And there are a lot of different programs out there, too, and some have a cost to them. Some are free.
1: Yeah.
0: Some schools can pick up, but there are even resources out there for parents, and that's one thing that we try to do, too. Maybe a parent calls us and says, hey, my kid's struggling to read. I'm not really sure what my next step should be. And so, you know, we talk to them about our programs, and if that's not a fit, we can still point them to some of those things.
1: All right, let me take another break here. We'll come back one final segment with Samantha because she has a meeting to get to this morning as we talk about the Reed Association of Saginaw County.
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1: Back with you, chatting with Samantha Engel, Director and President of the Reed Association of Saginaw. Two things to end with. Tell me about the Literacy Academy.
0: Yeah, so Raising Readers Academy is our family literacy program, and that is families come, so parents and children. And the idea is that kids are introduced, so it's like pre-K through third grade kids. So they're introduced to some different activities and games that make reading fun. We're hoping to improve their attitudes towards reading. And for those younger kids, introduce them to a classroom setting. And parents actually engage in conversations about ways to support their kids at home. And so there is a everybody starts together, then they divide parents and kids, and then they all come back to do an activity related to the day's theme. But the program is important because a lot of times we find generational patterns of illiteracy or reading struggles. If a parent didn't know how to read, perhaps their parents hadn't known how to read very well. So with their own kids, they don't have the tools they need, and maybe they aren't at home, you know, pressuring them to do your homework, practice your reading, and they don't know where to turn. And so this is meant to help break some of those cycles.
1: And there's a lot of that going on.
0: Yeah.
1: All right, let's, I want to end up talking about events because you got one coming up.
0: We sure do. Yes, our biggest event of the year is our Deer at the Zoo. So it's Deer, D-E-A-R, Drop Everything and Read at the Saginaw Children's Zoo. And that is happening in 2 days. It is Wednesday, June 24th, from 10 until 3.
1: And how long has that been going on?
0: It's been going on for over 20 years. I think 2002, for some reason, is the first year that sticks in my head. A long time.
1: Yeah, it's been quite a long time. So what happens at the zoo?
0: Yeah, so we, this year, to celebrate our 60th anniversary, we are letting the first 200 kids in for free. We're covering the admission for them. Usually it's 100. We're doubling it this year. And we have sponsors to help with free rides. So all day, families can ride the carousel and the train for free, thanks to First State Bank. And we are giving away books to every child that comes. So they get to pick out a new book to take home, and we'll be joined by about 30 other vendors who will also have activities and games and resources to share with the families. And it's just the cost of zoo admission. Everything else is included.
1: Like it's grown a lot.
0: Yes, it has. Yeah. I mean, this is only my third deer at the zoo that I've been here for. But yeah, looking at those early deers, it's become pretty big.
1: So reading, you know, I mentioned early on when I grew up, the term was reading is fundamental.
0: Mm-hmm.
1: That used to be the catchphrase, you know. So it's not that we haven't recognized the importance of reading, but we haven't, at least here in Michigan, we haven't handled very well as an educational system.
0: Yeah, I mean, and I think, you know, what I want to say, it is nationwide. The average adult, or 54% of adults, are reading at a sixth grade level or below. So that's more than half of U.S. adults.
1: How do we determine that level? What does that mean? What can't they read?
0: I don't know all of the ins and outs of how the testing goes, but there is a regular assessment that's done and very specific definitions that are attached to each level of reading, and if you're reading proficiently or not proficiently,
1: you're
0: at a base level.
1: And
0: some, yeah, certain things, comprehension is added in, like, can you read words? Can you read words and understand it? Can you, you know, read words, understand it, and then, you know, share it in a way that's understandable? And so, you know, there are different things incorporated in that, and I, you know, it all depends on which study was being done, but that's the widely accepted statistic for right now. And so it's everywhere, and we all need to do something about it. And I think it's a lot of different things are at play here, including, you know, better resources and things at schools that are needed, especially if you look at the disparity between, you know, schools that are in wealthier areas versus areas that don't have the resources, just the way school funding is handled, particularly here in Michigan. But then also, you know, this switch to screens, and I always sound like an anti-techie person, but I have screens, but I try not to use them too much. But studies are now showing that, you know, when a child reads something on a screen, they don't retain it as well as when they read it on paper.
1: And that's true.
0: Mm-hmm.
1: And the last question, have we done much in the area of recognizing dyslexia?
0: Yeah, I mean, I don't know too much about the history of testing for dyslexia and how we look at it, but I know that there are changes coming here in Michigan that are going to make that are going to require or make testing for dyslexia in schools.
1: More mandatory.
0: Yes. And so at Reed, we're kind of trying to, our Family Literacy Center coordinator is sort of staying on top of that, and she's watching what that means, how it could be implemented, how it could be implemented in our district, and does that mean we'll have a bunch of people needing our services?
1: Deer at the Zoo?
0: Yes.
1: When and what time?
0: Wednesday, June 24th from 10 a.m. until 3 p.m.
1: And if someone wants to volunteer or become a mentor, where can they find out more information?
0: Yeah, they can head, we're on Facebook. We're very active on Facebook. So if you follow us there, we're the Reed Association of Saginaw County. And there are regular posts about our need for mentors. We need a couple for our summer mentor program even. And you can also head to our website. We're working on doing an upgrade to that so it matches our new branding. But you can head to our website and find information or contact information. You can apply right online and we can get that to you.
1: All right. Well, Samantha, I know you have to get to a meeting, so I'll let you go.
0: All right.
1: But thank you for being with us.
0: Yeah, thank you. All right. Sounds great. Thank you.
1: Samantha Engel, Director and President of the Reed Association of Saginaw County. We will take a break, come back, and have something to talk about here in the last few minutes of the program.
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12: This is from Florida. There is a problem with a truck that's driving around with the label Booty Patrol.
13: That's got to be a spring break thing.
12: Yeah. The problem, according to the DeSoto County Sheriff's Office, is that the truck too resembles the Border Patrol vehicles that they have. And also, this truck has red and blue lights that are against the law to have.
2: Yeah, the red and blue signify law enforcement.
13: 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So change the color of the lights, can you get away with it?
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12: And the driver has been cited specifically for the lights. 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
14: 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It would be a real travesty if it got rear-ended.
13: Oh, my God.
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1: just a few minutes left in the hour. I pulled this story down from online because it caught my attention, particularly given my age. For those of you that that don't know, I'm 83 years old, and I feel at 83 competent to do my job and have the energy and ability to do my job. So I would not want somebody to come along and say, well, you know, talk show hosts, they should be forced to retire at 70, you know. Well, the reason I pulled this story down, not has nothing to do with talk show hosts. It's written by someone who says, it's an opinion piece, it was in USA Today. Headline is, I'm 89. Anyone over 75 is too old to be president. And then the story goes on, and someone makes the suggestion that we should have an age limit on voters. And to me, all of this is nonsense. You know, we have a lot of industries that are, by their very nature, age limited. For example, if you're an airline pilot, you have to retire at 65. Is that necessary? Personally, I don't think so, because I think you're throwing away the greatest amount of experience. Now, if there were some historical reference that said once pilots reach 65, beyond that, they have more accidents and more incidents, you might have to consider it. But I don't think that stats show that. In the same way, in the clergy, for example, bishops have to submit their letter of resignation. I think it's 70, if I'm not mistaken. And they have to submit their letter of resignation to the Pope, who then takes it under consideration and eventually replaces that bishop, and that's when that bishop retires. Again, are we not throwing out the baby with the bathwater? I do not believe there should be an age limit on being president of the United States. I think the voters make that choice. If they pick someone too old to do the job, then you suffer the consequences. And the other side of that coin is there are a lot of people in their 80s who are very, very smart and very capable and have sufficient energy. So I don't believe in an age limit for politicians. In the same way, and this story goes on, it says, don't stop age limits for elected officials. Voters should be capped too. Oh, wait a minute now. The last time I looked, people in their 70s, 80s, 90s were all citizens of the United States that lived here. And as citizens of the United States, they have the same rights as a 40-year-old. Because the people elected also govern their life. So who's to say you're too old to vote? You strip away my ability to pick the people I want to represent me? Now, are all 80-year-olds cognizant and aware and smart enough to pick the right person? Maybe not, but that's also true of 20-year-olds. I do not believe in age limits. Because, first of all, everybody ages differently. There are many people capable in their senior years, and they should have the ability to select their representatives just like everybody else. As a matter of fact, in some ways, they may be smarter than the younger generations because they have history on their side. They can look back and see who'd been elected before and how it worked out. So, I am dead set against age limits for the president. Dead set against age limits for voters. I just think it's a cop-out. We the people. It doesn't say we the people under age 70, under age 65. It says we the people. All of us. We're all in it together. From the youngest to the oldest. We are represented by the same people. We should have a right to select who those people are. So it just caught my attention this morning, and I thought, I got to say something about it. So there you go. I will now step off my 83-year-old soapbox and not bore you anymore with that. We'll take our last break. We'll tell you what's ahead on Focus coming up in just a couple of minutes.
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1: We'll be back on Wednesday. Be off tomorrow. Our invitational golf outing is tomorrow and I'm participating. Stick around because coming up here on Focus, we're going to focus on one of the major festivals of the area, the St. Stan's Festival, and we will find out more about it this morning. It follows the news. We have ABC News coming up at the top of the hour. I'll bring you up to date on the world and the nation. Jonathan Dent's in for Michael Percher today. And he will fill you in on the region and the state. I'm Art Lewis. We'll be back with you on Focus right after the news.
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21: From ABC News, I'm Brian Clark. Vice President J.D. Vance said the first round of talks with Iran went well in Switzerland.
22: The final deal is the house. We set the foundation. We haven't built the house, but we've laid a successful foundation to get to a good place for the American people.
21: The vice president touted Iran's agreement to admit International Atomic Energy Agency inspectors into the country, but ABC's Tom Sufi Burge in Switzerland says that comes with a caveat.
3: Those inspectors from the International Atomic Energy Agency

0: were already very much part of the verification process. So, I mean, it's not an additional win by the Trump administration in terms of these negotiations. And the vice president was very clear. He conceded that, you know, there is still a long way to go.
1: Britain is going to have its seventh prime minister in a decade. Keir Starmer announced he is stepping down as PM and leader of the Labour Party. ABC's James Longman is outside of 10 Downing Street.
2: What next? Well, he remains prime minister today, and he will be prime minister for the next few weeks, because by Labour Party rules, there will now be a contest within the party, which he said is going to be in July. All eyes will be on Andy Burnham.
1: Burnham is the former mayor of Manchester, who says he will seek the leadership position. July 4th marks 1 year since the catastrophic flooding in the Texas Hill Country that killed at least 139 people, dozens of them at an all-girls summer camp. ABC's Jim Ryan says state investigators have released a report.
3: The failures at Camp Mystic began long before the July 4th, 2025 flood, according to investigator Casey Garrett.
4: Nobody had any idea what they needed to be doing.
3: She says a lack of flood warnings and a delayed evacuation would lead to the deaths of 25 young campers and two counselors.
4: It was such a tragic disservice to these people that they were starved of information.
1: Former Federal Reserve Chair Alan Greenspan died at 100. He was Fed chair for 18 years. You're listening to ABC News.
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15: Sunny skies, 68 degrees at 11:05. Good morning, I'm Jonathan Dent. A fire in Bay City Saturday left a home unlivable, displacing two adults and two children. Fire crews were dispatched to the residence on 11th Street around 3:50 p.m. The family was able to escape the building safely before firefighters arrived. Authorities say they discovered heavy flames on the building's first floor, moving up to the second floor, and quickly worked to extinguish the blaze. Mutual aid was provided by the Bangor Township Fire Department and Portsmouth Township Fire Department. The Michigan Department of Transportation is implementing lane closures on certain roads for routine bridge inspections this week. Today, crews are inspecting M13 East Road Bridge over the Cass River south of

0: Now we move to the weekend, and things kind of stretch out on the weekend. There's a lot more going on, so let's start with Saturday.
1: Saturday, once when you hit the ground running, it's going to be amazing. Saturday, so now this is a time change from previous years. So the kids raffle is actually going to be at 11 a.m. underneath the entertainment tent. It used to be underneath the poke or underneath the bingo tent on the football field, but due to the increased volume of the amount of kids that we have now, we are actually moving the kids raffle to the entertainment tent. So we want to make sure everyone can get some shade because it can be hot at that time.
0: Yeah. And also, we should point out kids' raffle tickets will be handed out before the 11 o'clock hour. They'll be handed out at around 10 a.m., right?
1: Yep, kids raffle tickets will be start to be handed out at 10. Also, we're getting the Portsmouth Fire Department there, and we have something new today to add, and which I'm curious to see. It's supposed to be amazing. It's called the Loons Train, so provided by the Loons. So we'll see what that is. It's supposed to be a great thing for the kids.
0: And that'll be at 10 a.m. So you get started pretty early on Saturday.
1: We do. We do.
0: All right, let's move on Saturday because the festival without food is not a festival.
1: Oh, that's right. We're gonna in the Polish food tent, amazing food. We're gonna have glumki, chinina. A lot of people may not like chinina, though. It's duck blood soup, but it's very good. Potato pancakes, pierogies, a lot of great food. And then obviously Skirbek, they're gonna be opening up the rides from 1 to 11 p.m. And the wristbands will be $30 for Saturday, but there's hours you can spend your time there. And then in the entertainment tent, starting at 12, we're going to have Mark and his Tri-City Boys, and they'll be rotating with Seven Polka Band in the late afternoon into the early evening. From there, we have Dyna Brass starting at 5 p.m., and they've been a staple at the festival for years. They're amazing. But starting at 8 p.m., they're going to be rotating with Whiskey Six, which we've had for the past few years, and it's just been a good show. Having Whiskey Six and Dyna Brass. So we're looking to have a great time Saturday.
0: All right, and hold off on Sunday. We'll come back and talk about it because I got to take a break. We are talking to Zach Derzyka, and he is the financial secretary of St. Stan's Polish Festival in Bay City coming up this weekend. We'll be back to tell you more after this.
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9: The Death with Dignity Act. Michigan House Democrats have introduced a four-bill package to regulate and provide safeguards for patient-requested life-ending medication. The proposals are known collectively as the Death with Dignity Act. This is where terminally ill adults could request and be prescribed medications to end their life after being given a prognosis of 6 months or less to live. There would be licensing requirements for physicians, even potential criminal penalties for actions without compliance. Similar legislation was introduced by Democrats in 2017 and 2023, but in both cases, bills did not advance out of committee. There was a ballot initiative back in 1998, but it failed. Similar laws are currently in effect in 9 other states. The WSJW online poll question for you: should Michigan allow terminally ill adults to obtain physical

0: physician-prescribed medication to end their life. Vote yes, vote no, vote I'm not sure. 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
4: Hi, back with you here on Focus. Talking about St. Stan's Festival coming up this weekend, the Polish Festival in Bay City. And we're doing that with Zach Dzrika, and he is the financial secretary of the organization. So we left off without talking about Sunday, the last day of the festival, Zach. So let's talk about Sunday.
5: Sunday, we love to go out with a bang. We're going to start by we're going to celebrate Mass in their entertainment tent at 11 a.m. And then after that, we're going to hit the ground running. We're going to have Skirbeck Carnival rides operating from 1 to 9. With ride bands only going to be back down at $25. We really want the families to come out and enjoy themselves. Also, after we celebrate Mass, we're going to be having chicken dinners that are available in the Polish food tent for $15. And then also Polish food and bingo will be operating on the football field from 2 to 9. And then comes towards the closing of the festival, we have our main raffle and Summer of Cheer drawings. And while in the entertainment tent throughout the day, we're going to have Steve Javitsky Band rotating with Dyna Brass. So it's going to be a lot of fun.
4: So is there a cost to get into the festival itself?
5: No, there's no cost to get into the festival. You can just come in and walk around, enjoy yourself, maybe just take a look at any of the food you wanted to try. One thing we are offering that we did start, I think it was last year, because we kind of got to keep up with the times here, is we either accept card or cash now. So we try to make it easier for families.
4: And let's remind everybody again where the festival grounds are.
5: So the festival grounds, it's just off Kosciuszko in the south end of Bay City on Lincoln Road across from the Big Blue Water Tower.
4: And the proceeds that you raise go to what?
5: The proceeds we raise go to support the youth and sports in the community. So from the Little League to the Pony League to Bay City All Saints, that's where our money goes to, back to the kids.
4: Well, listen, Zach, I want to thank you much for spending time with us. We'll remind everybody again that starting this Thursday, running through Sunday, St. Stan's Polish Festival. One of the big ones in this area, has been around for a lot of years. Thanks for spending time with us this morning. We appreciate it.
5: All right. Thanks, Art.
4: You bet. Have a great day. Bye-bye now.
5: You too.
4: That was Zach Dzrika, and he is the financial secretary of St. Stan's Polish Festival this weekend. Let me take a moment to ask how you slept last night, because you know today we're just to do for a lot more for less, and you really need quality sleep. 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
4: And that's where we find David Anderson today. David, good morning.
8: Hey, good morning. Happy Monday. How are you?
4: Hey, we're doing well. How are the markets doing on this Monday?
8: Well, today I'd like to start by wishing my son Armando a happy 10th birthday. And as for stocks, they're mixed to start the week after reaching fresh all-time highs last week as investors weigh easing geopolitical tensions in the U.S.-Iran conflict, continued developments in national security and AI, and the growing likelihood of interest rate increases later this year. Currently, the Dow Jones Industrial Average is up 162 points at 51,724 on a volume of 364 million shares, while the NASDAQ is down 266 points at 26,251 on volume of 737 million shares.
4: And your ticker tip for the day.
8: Today's tip, don't sit on the sidelines. Since Armando loves soccer and the FIFA World Cup is drawing global attention, there's a lesson investors can take from the pitch. At some point, you have to get in the game. We're seeing a lot of investors stay holding excess cash on the sidelines, waiting for the perfect moment to invest. That can feel comfortable, especially in uncertain markets. But much like soccer, if you stay on the bench too long, you miss the opportunity to move the ball forward. Markets, like matches, can shift quickly. The biggest gains often happen in short bursts, and trying to time exactly when to enter can be difficult. That doesn't mean you should rush in all at once. A thoughtful approach, like gradually putting money to work over time, can help balance opportunity with risk. The key is having a strategy and sticking to it, rather than letting the headlines or short-term volatility dictate your decisions. Cash can play an important role for liquidity and stability, but too much idle cash over time may limit your ability to keep up with inflation and long-term growth. Speak with your financial advisor about an approach to get in the game that aligns with your overall financial plan.
4: And how do we get a little help from you to do that?
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4: All right. And you have a great weekend, or great couple of days. 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
4: 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Bye-bye now.
8: Bye.
4: David Anderson of Baird & Company with our ticker tip. 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
11: The Death with Dignity Act.
0: Michigan House Democrats have introduced a four-bill package to regulate and provide safeguards for patient-requested life-ending medication. The proposals are known collectively as the Death with Dignity Act. This is where terminally ill adults could request and be prescribed medications to end their life after being given a prognosis of 6 months or less to live. There would be licensing requirements for physicians, even potential criminal penalties for actions without compliance. Similar legislation was introduced by Democrats in 2017 and 2023, but in both cases, bills did not advance out of committee. There was a ballot initiative back in 1998, but it failed. Similar laws are currently in effect in 9 other states. The WSJW online poll question for you: should Michigan allow terminally ill adults to obtain physician-prescribed medication to end their life? Vote yes, vote no, vote I'm not sure. Vote at WSGW.com, scrolling down the homepage and finding the online poll box.
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9: A mostly sunny good morning to you. I hope your day is going well for you wherever you might be. Terry Henney here at Radio Center, looking outside and admiring the absolutely gorgeous day that we have. Mostly sunny skies, 69 degrees at the airport. It is 68 here at Radio Center. Downtown Midland is looking at 70. Downtown Bay City coming in at 68. Quite a few upper 60s and low 70s around the state. Midland right now, as we said, is in that 70 degree area. Also Big Rapids looking at 70, Mount Pleasant, Muskegon, Cadillac, Manistee, Bad Axe, they're looking at 70 degrees right now with plenty of sun. There are a few clouds, especially in southern Michigan, because over the last 24 hours, yeah, they did pick up a little bit of rain. If you draw the line again, the 96-69 corridor, and follow it all the way over to just south of Sandusky, you did see rainfall amounts of, well, Sandusky had about 4/10 of an inch altogether. I should say just south of Sandusky, they had 4/10 of an inch. Sandusky itself only had 6/100 of an inch. And in the immediate Frankenmuth-Richville area, not even a tenth of an inch there. But once you get along that line, case in point, Lansing just under 4/10 of an inch. Then you start getting a little bit closer to Flint, and it's more than 4/10 of an inch. Everything in that southern third of the Lower Peninsula, anywhere technically from 4/10 to just under 2 inches of rain. Where they picked up the majority of the rain was in that southwest corner. Quite a few cities reporting more than an inch of rain in a relatively short period of time, because this system that moved through was just to the south of a frontal system that had worked its way down through the Lower Peninsula and pretty much just stopped, became a stationary front, and now it is finally moving out. So the majority of cities in southern Michigan right now are just looking at cloudy skies, but sun will be moving in as we go through the afternoon hours. As far as the weekend goes, kind of a cloudy start, some light rain early, some folks picking up a little bit more than others, especially over in Michigan's Thumb and in northern Michigan. That system did drop down through. Some picked up nothing, maybe some drizzle, and that was it. Others picking up a nice shower. So all in all, kind of a damp start to the weekend, and a little bit on the cool side as well with some north winds. Friday, we had a west wind gusting up to about 29 miles per hour. Then on Sunday, it was coming out of the north. Again, not a real heavy blowing type scenario, but still, wind gust out of the north at 27 on Saturday. And then yesterday, coming out of the east, as things began to clear out and that low pressure system was moving through the Ohio River Valley. That's the reason why, with the counterclockwise circulation, that we saw the east breeze. But again, it was relatively light. The heaviest breeze, once again, in the southernmost part of the Lower Peninsula. longest day of the year as far as daylight goes. That will be officially today. The summer solstice kicked in during the early morning hours on Sunday morning. But overall, we had quite a bit of sunshine. And it looks like this is going to be not only a nice day today with plenty of sun. Sun will set this evening at about 9:21 and then rise tomorrow morning at 5:54. And then as we move through the day tomorrow, we are going to be looking at mostly sunny skies. Quite frankly, the pick of the week, as far as I'm concerned, not starting off with any clouds and not starting off with any rain. But as we move into the work week this week, the chances of showers once again are going to begin to crop up. We are going to be looking at some scattered shower activity on Wednesday, especially Wednesday afternoon. And moving into Thursday, we'll very possibly have a little bit of shower activity early in the day, then partly cloudy skies, and then a chance of showers later in the day on Thursday, but then clearing off as we get into the Thursday evening with partly cloudy skies. Then on Friday, we're looking for partly cloudy skies. Some forecasters indicating the possibility of some precipitation on Friday. I don't think so. I think that Friday we're going to get a good kickstart to the weekend when it comes to the weather, because Friday, Saturday, and Sunday right now, I don't look for much of anything in the way of precipitation. Temperature-wise, today we should peak out at right around 75 degrees. We're looking for partly cloudy skies tonight with a low of right around 51. And then during the day tomorrow, mostly sunny, 75 for a high, 54 for a low on Tuesday night. Moving into Wednesday, 71 will be our high temperature on Wednesday. Partly cloudy skies, partly sunny skies to start with. Chance of scattered shower activity later in the day on Wednesday with a low of 58. Then moving into Thursday, as we said before, there will be a chance of some showers early, and then we'll have some sun. Then later in the day on Thursday, Thursday evening, there will be a chance of some precipitation. 78 will be our high for the day on Thursday, with 56 for a low on Thursday night, as the skies will be clearing out. Then on Friday, 78 for a high. Saturday and Sunday, low to mid-80s during that period of time. Now, long-range outlook. Let's start with the 27th, which would be a tail end of the work week this week, and run all the way through the 5th of July. We are looking for our temperatures on average to be above normal for this time of the year. Precipitation values are going to start out pretty close to average, but then they'll pick up a little bit in intensity as we approach and get into the 4th of July weekend, where overall it will be slightly above normal as far as the moisture goes. Now, the record high in this state, we set it a year ago today. 95, set back in 2025. The record low was 40. That was set in 1963 and tied in 1992. Where should we be this time of the year? 80 in the afternoon and 61 at night. Incidentally, a year ago, 95 was our high, the record. Our low was 80. It was a pretty sticky day, but no precipitation a year ago today. For the months of June, as of a year ago, we only had 63 hundredths of an inch of rain. That compares to 4 1/10 inch of rain out at the airport that we've had so far this month. Where are we running? Well, right now we're running at about 17 and a third inches of precipitation at the airport so far for the year as of today. That compares to just under 12 inches a year ago. More on the weather as we go through the broadcast. Standing by, we've got Gary Kaufman over at Star of the West, Doug Klein from Oppenheimer. We'll see how the markets are shaping up or down right after this note. The weather report brought to you today by the folks at Nutrien Ag Solutions.
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12: 76 years of fun is hard to beat. How about 4 days of nonstop music? Road race, the big Skirbeck Carnival Midway, plenty of great Polish and American food. 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Bands like the Steve Dravitsky Band, Mark and his Tri-City Boys Band, Dinah Brass, Whiskey 6, the 7 Polka Band, and Hypocrites, all in the entertainment tent. 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
9: 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I'm sure a lot of you have done it already from what I've been gathering from some folks. 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On the line with me right now, Gary Kaufman over at Star of the West joining me. And, Gary, from what I understand, there's a little bit of an internet outage over in Frankenmuth.
13: Yeah, we got a little phone problems here today. So if you're trying to call, I guess if you got one of our cell phones, you're going to have to use cell phones for the Frankenmuth office for now until they get things fixed.
9: Yeah, and that's how we're talking to you right now.
13: Exactly.
9: Well, so. kind of give us a little, you know, Friday we didn't have any markets. Did we get any surprises or any big moves due to the overnight trading, which kicked in early this morning?
13: No, not big moves, but I guess, last week, was a short trade week, of course, with Friday being closed. And overall, it was a positive week for the grains. Corn was up about a nickel. Soybeans were up about 9 last week, and wheat was up 21. So I guess the traders in Chicago decided there wasn't enough news, no weather threats, no deal with China yet. Nothing new on the Iran front either, so they decided, we need to take these markets back down a little bit today, and that's how we're starting the week out. So
9: kind of preparing for the bad news, maybe.
13: Well, we have that June 1st stocks and acreage report that's due out next Tuesday on the 30th. So I think the market's going to probably be debating all week here on corn and soybean acres just to see what they're going to come out on that report. And, that report does give us a little bit of volatility from years past, Terry. So I think there could be some potential position squaring going up ahead of that report this week, and that's going to drive the market.
9: Before we get into the markets, I'm sure you've driven around a little bit. What's the wheat look like on your drive?
13: Yeah, the wheat, I mean, it really looks good. I heard some reports in some areas there might be some wheat down here and there, but I haven't seen it on my drives. But, I guess it's pretty spotty. But for the most part, I think the wheat crop's in pretty decent shape. It can quit raining any time now as we continue to get closer to that maturity date. And, we're expecting harvest in our backyard here probably 4th of July time frame. So, we need it to dry out a little bit for sure, Terry.
9: Yeah, we sure do. And pricing-wise, the wheat hadn't been doing all that bad, had it?
13: No, like I just mentioned, last week it was up 21 cents, but we had we had driven this thing down, so it was due for a recovery for sure. But, you know, wheat's kind of leading the market down today here, down about 6, 7, 8 cents. But overall, the growers had great opportunity in the month of May to get some pricing done, not only for this year's crop, but last year's crop. Or next year's crop, I should say, as well. And a lot of guys did contract when the prices were, probably 40, 50, 60 cents higher than they are today. So,
9: and as far as anything new down the pipe, report, when's the next one?
13: It's next Tuesday the 30th. That's our quarterly stocks and acreage report. And the market's going to, once we get those numbers out on acres and stocks, and that's going to drive the market, you know, for the rest of next week, once we see those numbers at noon on the 30th. So,
9: and we've seen some volatile ones in the past.
13: Yes, we have. And, you know, and sometimes, you know, on this report, you get a old crop, new crop scenario, especially on corn and beans, depending on where those stocks and acreage numbers come in. So, yeah, I mean, you could have, you know, cash prices up or down and vice versa. You could have new crop up or down, you know. So it's definitely one of those big reports.
9: Just real quick, Gary, a lot of conversation about Brazil. What's going on down there?
13: Well, you know, I mean, down there, you know, there continued to be more premium on their soybeans. I just was reading some stories this morning on soybeans. Seems like their premiums are increasing because of, potential concerns down there with the crop production. But overall, that's going to make us more competitive. And, you know, China did come to the table here last Thursday, and we finally got some new crop soybeans bought, but market's not really recognizing yet because it's just kind of a tip. And, you know, maybe there's some corn and some wheat in the trade's future with China too. So that's what the market is crossing their fingers on today. So
9: right now on the board at Star of the West, what do you have, Gary?
13: Yeah, right now, Terry, we've got cash wheat down 6, 580 on the white, 505 on the red. New crop also down 6 at 590 on the white, 505 on the red. Cash corn down 5 at 363, new crop down 4 at 390, cash soybeans down 2 at 1051, and new crop, let's call it up a penny, Terry, at 1069. So we got one plus.
9: There you go. Hey, you have a great day, Gary. Relax a little bit while the phones aren't working, okay?
13: Okay. Yeah, thanks, Terry. You as well.
9: I will. Gary Kaufman over at Star of the West. A little bit more in depth, Doug Klein from Oppenheimer joining me. 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Doug Klein, good morning.
14: Well, good morning.
9: How are we looking?
14: It's a wild, weird day today, once again, I guess. That's the way I would define it.
9: Yeah, nothing unusual there.
14: No, the Dow Jones is up 0.4%, but the S&P is down 0.17%, and then the Qs are down 0.4%, so it's kind of an anti-tech day today. SpaceX is a wild one. Got down to 165 today, trading at about 166 right now. So they're taking some profits maybe in that, or going to run it down maybe. I don't know what to make of it. But Alan Greenspan died today. He's 100 years old. So the new guy taking over, like four Fed governors down from him, is a lot like him. So I guess by and large we like him. So we'll see how he performs. But the UK lost the prime minister today. He resigned, 7th one in 10 years. So they got a really good track record. I don't know if that's a job a person wants to take, as the turnover ratio is pretty high there, a year and a half or so. And I did see that somebody's building a data center in Texas. They're going to fuel it with natural gas for the generators. So being as natural gas is almost free in Texas, might make sense. I don't know. But Caterpillar is $1,016 a share today, way up, total of 77% year to date. They probably are building the engine that's going to run on natural gas to fuel, to run that data center. So we'll see. It could be interesting, as always. Here's your numbers. The July corn is 412. That's down 5.5. July soybeans, 1143¾, up a penny. July wheat is 607.5, down 6.5. And the sugar is 13.8 cents a pound. December corn, 440¼, down 3¾. November soybeans, 1142¾, unchanged. And December wheat, 625.5, down 4¾. And then over to energy, down today. Crude is at 73.36, down $2.47. The heating oil is 307.10, that's down 1.5 cents. Gasoline is 296.10, that's down 3.5 cents. Natural gas 327.10, that's up 3.7 cents. Metals are all down today. Gold's at 4201, down 44.90 an ounce. The copper's at 636.7, that's down 1.8 cents. Silver's at 65.67, down 67 cents. Platinum's at $16.75.60, down $31.70. And over to our currencies. Canadian dollars at 70.84, down 15 ticks. The euro, 114.79, down 22 ticks. We haven't seen those numbers in a while. British pound, 132.52, that's up 49 ticks. Swiss franc is 124.83, down 56 ticks.
9: All right. You have a good one, Doug.
14: Well, you do.
9: Take care. 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Let's find out what's going on with our sugar beets right now. Rob Stoutenberg joining me. The market's with Rob. And what's going on there? Brought to you by Foster Blue Water Oil and Blue Flame Propane. Rob, what's the latest?
15: Well, Terry, I'm out walking some fields. We've had some austere weather, I'll call it. You know, we're getting consistent rains, but some of these pockets are producing hail, and some fields are getting beat up a little bit, more than I'd like to see.
9: So at this stage of the game, advice to our producers?
15: I would say if you do have some hail-damaged fields, talk with your ag staff about maybe doing a foliar feed to, you know, those plants just got beat up a little bit. Let's give them a little bit something and, you know.
9: Nope, it looks like we lost Rob. Rob Stoutenberg. Sorry about that. Maybe we'll try and get a hold of him here down the road. Interesting advice, and, of course, a lot of things going on in our sugar beet fields. We'll be right back.
16: Attention, Michigan farmers.
9: From Freeland Bean and Grain, kind of following up a little bit on what Rob was talking about. Morning, Vic. How you doing? Oh, and it looks like we lost Vic as well, Vic Huffer. We'll try and get a hold of him here in just a moment. Maybe what we'll do is, I'll tell you what, let's give him a call right now. See if we can get a hold of him here. I think we've got him. Vic, good morning. How are you?
17: Yeah.
9: Sorry about that. It's an interesting telephone day so far. What's going on out in the fields right now, Vic?
17: Well, for one, we're a little damp, for starters, and it's very spotty. I heard people over the last week that got as much as 5 inches of rain, and at the elevator, we got as little as 2.8 or 2.1. So it was very mixed in what we got. We are starting to spray today. I see a few people out spraying some beets and starting to get back in the fields a little bit. I'm sure it's a little damp in some spots, but I, with the chance of rain coming Wednesday night, I don't think really anybody can wait. All in all, the temperature is doing us some big favors, big favors. If we weren't this cool, our crops would look a lot rougher, especially some of these corn and soybeans that got hurt with hail. They would really be affected by this point.
9: Now, with all the rain that we've been getting, Vic, are we losing some of these nutrients?
17: No, I don't think so. I mean, the rain we've been getting, we've had some heavy rains, but it's not like you know, we're getting some spots where we're getting over an inch, but it's with the cooler temperatures, it's soaking in more, so I don't think it's running away anyplace. And we're not seeing any volatilization because we don't have high heat, so nothing is, like, evaporating off. So I really don't think we're really losing a lot of nutrient. I really can't say that that's what I would say. I'm sure if guys, some of their early nitrogen, if they put it all up front, it could be a little bit limited where they might be want to put a little bit there. But, I mean, most guys are fertilizing way heavier probably heavier than what they needed in anyway. So I think it could be a situation there. But but all things considered, even the dry beans where it got wet, because we're cooler, they're coming out of this. The water's going down. So as long as we don't get too much rain come Wednesday or Thursday before we start, I don't know, building any heat into the forecast. I don't know what we're looking at there. I don't think we're in any situations. Insect-wise, there's not really much to report that I've seen. I've talked to Frank Marcello and other people, and there's really not many issues around in any of the crops just yet.
9: Well, that sounds great.
17: I don't think there's anything really to be too alarmed about, other than the fact that the fields are starting to show some weed pressure.
9: Yeah, I can understand that. Vic, we got to talk again sometime here. Very interesting topics, okay?
17: All right, Terry.
9: All righty. You take care. Vic Huffer over at Freeland Bean and Grain. We'll be back at 12:30 with an update, so you stick around. We now conclude with the playing of our national anthem, brought to you by Euclid Avenue Coin in Bay City.

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3: 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A correct alignment also reduces rolling resistance on your tires for better fuel mileage.
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6: 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Jamie Markley, David Van Camp, Scott Robbins, and the five stories we're watching today.
7: One, two, three, four, five.
8: All right, number five, Trump says the reflecting pool will likely need to be drained again because of vandals that have gone in and they're peeling up paint. And
9: I saw a guy doing that, yeah.
8: There's also people who are out there protesting in favor of the algae, and I'm like, yeah. Come on.
9: Just the pro-algae contingency. Who knew?
6: By the way, I saw a report on ABC that said unverified claims of vandalism.
9: I saw the guy do it. He got arrested for it.
8: All right, number four, another violent weekend in Chicago.
6: Yeah?
8: With a couple dozen people shot, at least four killed, President Trump posting on Truth Social, why isn't Governor Pritzker calling me for help? We could have this fixed in a month.
6: They don't want it.
9: No, they don't.
8: Number three, UK Prime Minister Keir Starmer announced he's resigning just 2 years after being elected. No prime minister has served a full term in 11 years. Number two, Vice President J.D. Vance says Iran has agreed to let nuclear inspectors in whenever a final deal is made. I'll believe it when I see it. There I said it. And then number one, meanwhile, Iran is stepping up the execution of dissidents.
1: Okay, because that's what they do.
5: Yes.
10: Yeah. Yeah, that's who they are.
1: Yeah. And we have some people in America actually rooting for Iran.
5: Yeah. Yeah.
1: Which seems, well, bad, that's crazy.
10: I mean, they're rooting against Trump. That's really what they're doing.
1: Yeah. You know what? I'm convinced, though, it wouldn't matter. They'd be rooting against J.D. Vance or Mitt Romney or John McCain or
10: right. Yeah.
1: Pretty much.
10: It's so far gone now. Yeah, I would agree.
1: Anybody else?
10: Mm-hmm.
1: Okay. Good Father's Day for everybody?
5: Yeah.
10: Yeah.
1: Excellent. Mm-hmm. Any highlight you want to share? Okay.
10: No, not really. I mean,
1: you can't because it was what? Too provocative? Is that what you're saying?
10: No, it was not too provocative.
1: Got it.
5: No, I got it.
10: Speak for yourself.
5: Stackable rolling tool case. That was awesome. Toolbox.
1: Oh, nice.
5: All my saws and stuff. I have that stowed away. It's awesome. I was very much excited about that, and people were making fun of me. That's okay.
1: Who cares? You be you, man. You know what? It is true. The most valuable thing is not so much the gift. It's what's written in the card or the written part of the card.
10: Yeah.
1: I love that stuff.
10: What the card says. Yes.
1: Yes. You know, mm-hmm. Writing in different things. Thanks for this. Thanks for that. It's like, oh, man, that's really nice.
10: Very nice.
1: That's cool.
10: Oh, good.
1: That, I'll save it for later. I saw a couple of really well done shows over the weekend. It was a little rainy, so I watched a little bit more TV than I would usually do. I don't know if you happen to see this. Rod Stewart almost fainted on stage, had to use an oxygen tank.
5: I saw that.
1: Because it was so freaking hot.
5: Yeah.
10: Well, he's old, man. I mean, geez.
1: Isn't that ageist?
10: Well, no, I mean, but you got to figure he's 80 years old and he's up there, you know, do you think I'm sexy and all that stuff? And I mean,
1: yeah, it was actually, it was Young Turks. It was the end of the
10: song.
1: That's
10: a hard one, too.
1: Yeah, he was, you know, right there at the drum riser and just struggling through, man. But he's still out there doing it. This is the Markley Van Camp and Robin Show. Props to him for that. People still want to pay to see him do it.
5: I know. I don't think I would. And I like a lot of that Rod Stewart stuff, man, but... Ugh.
1: Yeah, I wouldn't be going to the show.
10: I saw him once, a long time ago.
1: And was it good?
10: It was good, yeah. He kicked the soccer balls into the crowd after...
1: He used to do that all the time.
10: Yeah, it was fun.
1: Didn't he get sued for that one time?
10: Because they hurt somebody? Hit somebody in the head or something.
1: Yeah.
10: They claimed it...
1: Some lady.
10: Kamala, I think.
1: All right, biggest story of the day, David.
5: I am refraining from making jokes about balls and Kamala.
10: Hitting the head.
5: Hitting the head. Yeah,
1: that's good.
10: That's all you got to say.
5: Turning over a new leaf.
10: Joke writes itself.
1: Biden weaponized the DOJ. Someone on the inside knows that's coming up.
11: Right now we're looking at mostly sunny skies after a cloudy, damp start to the day. Currently, it is 71 degrees at the airport. It is 72 here at Radio Center. Downtown Midland is at 72. Downtown Bay City coming in at 71. Forecast in a moment, but first of all, let's take a look at the markets. Where we're seeing, for the most part, everything is negative in Chicago on the Board of Trade. Currently, we do have the wheat down 7 at MAC in Breckenridge. 573 for the white wheat, 528 for the red. The new crop is down 4, 619 for the white wheat, 574 for the red. Corn is currently down 6 at 386. New crop down 4 at 379. And MAC in Breckenridge, the soybeans down 2 at 1110. The new crop is up 1 at 1078. According to Baird & Company, this hour, the Dow is up 163, 51,728, right around 451 million shares. The Nasdaq is down 348 at 26,166, 875 million. The S&P is currently down 35 at 7464. Over on the Mercantile Exchange, we've got positives in the beef complex anywhere from 80 cents to just under $3. Pork complex is trading negative from a dime to 25 cents as of right now. As far as our weather is concerned, we are looking at mostly sunny skies for a lot of the lower peninsula, the only exception being the southern 25%, where right now they are looking at mostly cloudy. all of the rain shower activity has moved well off except for the Toledo area and then just across the Ohio border into Michigan in the extreme southeastern corner of the state. The heaviest amount of precipitation has moved through a good portion of Ohio. It's entering the west side of Pennsylvania right now, and they are reporting some hail, damaging winds, and just a real mess, very heavy rain, as we did see in southern Michigan later on yesterday evening and the early morning hours of this morning, where in southwestern Michigan, we did have rainfall amounts registered of well over an inch and a half to officially right around 2 inches. Some reporting stations reporting upwards of 3 inches in the southwestern corner of the Lower Peninsula overnight and early this morning. What are we going to do as far as our weather goes for the day today? We're going to continue to look at what we're seeing right now because that is going to be it. Sun as the day has gone on. We are looking for our temperatures to continue to rise. Hot spot in the state right now is Midland. They are reporting now 70, well, take that back. Muskegon now is reporting 75. Midland is looking at 73. Bad Axe is at 71. Elma is reporting 72. Houghton Lake this hour has 71 degrees. Looking for low tonight with partly cloudy skies of 51. Sun will set this evening at 9:21, rise tomorrow morning at 5:55. As we go through the day tomorrow, mostly sunny skies, a high of 75, a low of 54. Looks like a very pleasant day with a light north breeze under 10 miles per hour. Long range outlook, what are we looking at? We'll take a look at that in just a moment. The market report this hour brought to you by the folks at the Rummel Agency, where they understand the risks that you face as Michigan farm and agribusiness owner. Every farm's needs vary like the crops in the fields, and they want to know that you are more than a number. You have family, goals, dreams for the future. These things are very important to you, so that's why they want to get to know you one-on-one so they can help you get the right farm insurance protection for you and your family. The Rummel Agency with offices in Frankenmuth, Saginaw, and Carroll. Market report also brought to you today by the folks at Aqueous. If you're still using AMS to condition your water and lower pH, it might be time to take a look at what Growthful from Aqueous can do. Growthful helps condition water, manage pH just like AMS, but goes further by helping unlock nutrients in the soil and improve uptake efficiency throughout the season. 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As far as the markets are concerned, mostly negative weather, above average on the temperatures as we move into the remainder of the week of the work. That's a look at markets weather at the bottom of the hour. More Markley, Van Camp, and Robbins coming up.
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1: We're talking about it.
9: Yes. Mm-hmm.
1: And then you had all this stuff with the vaccines. And, of course, we know now how much Fauci was involved because you had, on her last day, Tulsi Gabbard releasing all these files showing what Fauci had covered up. Not exactly covered in a great deal by social or by legacy media, but at least the information's out there. And a part of a Wall Street Journal story with Jay Bhattacharya, who was at Stanford at the time, and really a well-renowned doctor. I mean, he was part of that club that was, you know, people were saying, oh, you can't trust this guy.
9: Yeah.
1: I mean, he was shamed.
10: They ruined these people.
1: They were trying to ruin a lot of them.
10: They absolutely did.
1: Well-respected people. And so he was interviewed in this piece, and he talked about what the Biden administration did.
13: almost from the beginning of the Biden administration, they weaponized government, aiming to control the speech around the treatment for COVID, the effectiveness of lockdowns, the harms of lockdowns, school closures, masks, you name it. High government officials, including inside the White House itself, would go to social media companies and threaten them, telling the social media companies who and what to censor.
1: So whenever you hear someone talk about, oh, this is an assault on democracy,
10: right?
1: You know how full of crap that is. I just don't think any of us can forget exactly what happened, and that can't ever happen again.
5: No. but it might, because yeah, there's enough might, people yeah. out there who will never hear that side of the story.
1: I know. And that is unfortunate. You try to tell people mm-hmm. a lot. You know, some people will listen, others just won't have it at all. Just part of it. There is one community right now, apparently, that's very upset, David.
5: I'll tell you, man, this is something that in the U.S. Senate race in Texas, I think the Democrats are going to, well, it's a headwind for them, for sure. And that is, there are a lot of African Americans in the state of Texas who are really ticked off on how the Democrat primary went down between James Tallarico and Jasmine Crockett.
1: Yeah.
5: And so Democrat Representative Jasmine Crockett, though, she's playing it up. She's still very bitter about losing the Senate primary to James Tallarico. And apparently Tallarico's campaign has been asking her to help out, go campaign. She's not calling them back.
1: Oh, just, man. No.
5: She put out a video talking about it, saying, why are y'all so obsessed with me?
1: Oh, gosh. Here we go.
15: I will say it for the record. I am not currently running for U.S. Senate. And therefore, you will not see me on the trail as if I am running for U.S. Senate. I am not running for U.S. Senate. Instead, what I have always said that I would do, whether I was the Senate nominee or otherwise, is that I would be helping down ballot candidates. But y'all are still so focused on me. Bro, like, I'm not running. I'm not running, okay? So, like, focus on the people that are in the race. So if you have this urge to be like, oh, Jasmine this, Jasmine that, maybe use that energy towards Kim Paxton this, Kim Paxton that. Because last time I checked, no matter how much I end up being a part of the conversation, there is one person that is guaranteed not to become the next senator in the state of Texas, and that's Jasmine Felicia Crockett.
1: Oh, my gosh.
10: My God, the ego is unbelievable.
1: It really
10: Nobody's
1: is, dude.
10: Talking about you.
1: Oh, well, and if you don't know the inside story of what David just gave us and you saw that clip,
10: yeah,
1: you'd be saying, what the are you talking about?
10: What are you talking about?
5: Well, yeah. One, they made a big deal. So there was another candidate who had run for Senate before who was going to be in the race, Colin Allred, and he wound up dropping out to make space for Jasmine Crockett. Colin Allred was allegedly described by James Tallarico as a mediocre black man. And they made a big deal about that. Colin Allred made a big deal about that.
1: Mm-hmm.
5: And so they made it a lot about race, and there's a whole lot of people that listen to Jasmine Crockett that will not forgive that. And then also, there was the whole stunt with Stephen Colbert, where Colbert basically at the last minute before voting started...
1: Oh, yeah, that's right.
5: brought Tallarico on the show... And CBS said, hey, this is like right before an election, dude. If you're going to do this, you have to give equal time to Jasmine Crockett.
1: Mm-hmm.
5: And instead of doing that, what they did was they made this whole big deal about, Trump is trying to censor us.
1: Right. We're the victim.
5: Yes.
1: Yeah, exactly.
5: And so they aired the interview online only. They didn't air it on the show to avoid any sort of equal time declaration or request from Jasmine Crockett's campaign. And people saw through it.
1: Yeah. God, what a mess, man.
5: And so there's part of me that's like, yeah, if I were a Democrat, I'd be a little bit ticked. Like, hey, come on, just be a team player. But at the same time, man, they propped her up until she was no longer useful to them.
1: Oh, well, there's no doubt about it.
10: Yesterday's news stuff with her. Yeah, I mean, so what?
1: Well, the other part, for the people inside the party, if you read it all, some of the inside crap through Politico and stuff like that, a lot of Democrats did not like her at all. Because she was so self-serving, and that was pretty much it. And she didn't work hard.
10: Despite the fact she has that sunshiny personality.
1: She wouldn't do what she was supposed to do.
10: No.
1: Was only interested in doing the cable news hits and making splashes here and splashes there, but not actually doing work. And that was her whole gig.
10: Problematic.
1: Yes.
10: Mm-hmm.
1: very much can be, but yeah, I think they all deserve each other. Tallarico, Crockett, and the rest. Yeah. Yeah, have fun. All right. It's that time. We do it a couple of times a day. Go around the table. It may not be the biggest story out there, but it caught your attention. You want to bring it in. So, David, today, what's your story?
5: You know, it's been, gosh, how long has it been? About a decade since we were introduced to a guy named Nick Filipowski. He had been a sports guy on a television station in Buffalo, New York, and he resigned. Yeah. And then he wound up working across the street at a different television station. It was like a contract play. But he openly wept while talking about how much doing the 6 and 10 sports report was like life-altering for him.
1: Yes, it meant a lot to him. There's no doubt about that. I mean, never say he did not love his job.
5: Ugly crying, man. It was just embarrassing. Well,
1: yeah,
5: we have another one. Another local TV news person who wept on the air as he was saying goodbye to the audience that meant so much to him. Dustin Nolan, a morning anchor for NBC affiliate KWQC in Davenport, Iowa, Quad Cities, delivered the dramatic news that he was stepping away from the news business.
1: Okay. Have you heard it, Scott?
5: Oh, I haven't heard it yet. He's been there about 4 years, by the way. So you're not talking about a guy who's, you know, been a staple in the market for a generation.
1: Got it. Okay. Roll it.
16: I'll try to get through this. Well, before we go this morning, I have an announcement. Today is my last day here at KWQC TV6. I have chosen to step away from the news industry. Before I say goodbye, I just want to say I hope every one of you that's allowed me to be a part of your mornings know just how important that I have taken this job. How much it means to me that you've trusted me.
1: Oh, no.
16: Folks, you've trusted me these past few years to bring you the news in the morning.
1: Oh, crap, man.
10: I already feel bad.
1: Yep.
10: Holy smokes.
1: Yeah.
10: That part where you roll that part. Oh, gosh.
16: That you trusted me these past few years to bring you the news in the morning.
10: Dang.
16: And this is a bittersweet goodbye. Yes, I'm looking forward to my next chapter of life. In life, but it's not easy to say goodbye. The hardest part of this job for me is the realization that I won't be working with Jenna anymore. Because she isn't just the greatest co-anchor.
1: Greatest.
16: On the news desk. but she is the greatest co-anchor in life as well. And if you don't have a Jenna in your life, I suggest you find one. Because she makes dreams come true in every way another human can.
5: That's his wife. But like, you're going to see your wife at home, bro. What are you doing?
10: Whoa.
1: That was a husband-wife combo.
5: Did you hear that?
10: Yes, I did. Dude, man.
5: I'm like, you know, legendary newsman Peter Jennings announced to America that he was going to be stepping down because he was dying from lung cancer. Less emotional than that guy.
10: Oh, gosh. Hang on.
16: On the news desk.
10: That part.
5: What? There's more after that. Hold on.
1: Okay, keep going.
10: Oh, man, the computer can't take it. Computer says I can't take any more of that audio.
5: Crashed out.
16: On the news desk. but she is the greatest co-anchor in life as well.
10: Dang, man.
1: The greatest co-anchor in life as well.
10: Okay, that nice, moment nice was, you mentioned Filipowski when he said the whole thing about hockey. Yeah. And he lost it. That might top that.
16: Every night she asks me about hockey.
10: I don't know. That's still incredible. That still has got to be the top.
1: There's Alzheimer's, and then there's, you know, people that come in second. That's okay.
10: All right, you got to pick one.
16: On the news desk.
10: Or
16: every night she asks me about hockey.
10: Well, oh, that's better.
1: No, it's
10: Filipowski still is the king.
1: Listen, man.
10: He's still the, the king.
1: He retains the championship.
10: Yes.
1: Weeping.
10: Oh, gosh.
16: Hockey.
10: I got it.
1: Oh.
10: All right, Scotty, what do you got for your story?
1: My, oh, my. Well, my story.
16: I chased my dream.
1: I chased my dream. Okay,
10: stop.
5: And it brought me here. Yeah. Buffalo.
10: That's right.
16: In Buffalo.
10: Oh, I forgot about the snort. Snort, yeah. He snorted too.
1: I forgot that.
17: Yeah. In Buffalo.
18: Well, he's like, Filipowski goes, I'll give him the edge as far as like top cringiest moment.
1: Yes.
18: Because at least Dustin Nolan didn't like start quoting Whitesnake and NSYNC right. or Backstreet Boys or whatever.
1: Yeah, no kidding. All right, sorry, Scotty, go ahead.
10: The William Diamond Middle School, Lexington, Massachusetts. Now, according to U.S. News and World Report, the second best performing middle school in Massachusetts. Its grounds are immaculate, student body prosperous, and performs exceptionally well in math instruction, number one in the state, by the way, and fifth overall in reading. So a great school, right, to send your kids to. As part of their curriculum, they teach about the Holocaust. As one would imagine, many schools do this. We've all learned about the Holocaust, right? And those days, and these days anyway, there's a serious problem for some of the students, Jamie.
1: What?
10: You'll never guess who has the problem with it. Right on cue, Arab and Muslim students are complaining to the administration that having to learn about atrocities committed against the Jews made them feel unsafe and unheard, whatever that means. I have no idea.
1: Well, if you need to get over that.
10: Unsafe and unheard are just the two terms used in this therapeutic establishment right now. They're nothing more than jargon, of course, used by the DEI crowd. Anytime they demand you do something, that's
1: the reason why. There was no student, I'll bet you, that said, I feel unheard. It was somebody else.
10: Oh, you know there was. It wrote it.
1: Yeah, right,
10: yeah. Now, exactly how you teach the historical events that took place in Germany with somehow has a significance that makes you feel unsafe or unheard because you're a Muslim and those were Jews that were extinguished. I don't know. But anyway, they're going to reevaluate what they're teaching in schools now. Now, they're not going to change anything that they heard already. They can't do that. But moving forward, they're going to soften the blow a little bit more and be more inclusive, whatever that means.
1: Yeah, what does that mean?
18: I have no idea. I think you should talk about all the Muslims that got slaughtered by other Muslims.
1: Yeah, do it. They'd be fine, too.
10: The school said some of you felt unseen. Some of you felt like your own history, your identity, and your community was left out or erased. Some of you left that session feeling less safe, not more safe.
1: Okay.
10: We've heard from these families, and we believe you.
1: Okay.
10: Said the school.
1: Okay. Yeah, got it.
10: All right, got it.
1: Oh, by the way, for my story, you know, the terrorist attack that didn't happen at the UFC fight?
10: Oh, yeah, yeah.
1: Rogan talking about what Trump said about it. I don't know if you've heard that. It's worth a listen. That and Nimrod's in the news coming up.
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11: The Death with Dignity Act. Michigan House Democrats have introduced a four-bill package to regulate and provide safeguards for patient-requested life-ending medication. The proposals are known collectively as the Death with Dignity Act. This is where terminally ill adults could request and be prescribed medications to end their life after being given a prognosis of 6 months or less to live. There would be licensing requirements for physicians, even potential criminal penalties for actions without compliance. Similar legislation was introduced by Democrats in 2017 and 2023, but in both cases, bills did not advance out of committee. There was a ballot initiative back in 1998, but it failed. Similar laws are currently in effect in 9 other states. The WSGW online poll question for you: should Michigan allow terminally ill adults to obtain physician-prescribed medication to end their life? Vote yes, vote no, vote I'm not sure. 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
10: The Markley Van Camp and Robin Show. I'm Jamie Markley, the Gen Xer. David Van Camp's the Millennial, the Sexy Boomer. That's Scott Robbins.
11: Mm-hmm.
10: So I know what being a man is all about.
11: Yes.
10: Said who?
11: James Tallarico. Yeah, this is the Democrat running for U.S. Senate out of Texas.
12: He's some sort of plastic guy.
11: He's like 37. He's about my age. Still has a joint checking account with his mom. I'm pretty sure he was breastfed up until his senior year of high school. That was just a joke, but I wouldn't be surprised. But yes, he was on, James Tallarico was on MS Now. Part of the conversation was titled, I'm not making this up, GOP seeks to paint Dem males as unmasculine. No, the GOP is just pointing it out.
12: Got nothing to do with it. Yeah, look at the guy. Listen to him.
10: Pretty much it, yeah.
12: Please.
11: Tallarico, he's going to set the record straight.
10: Okay.
13: What being a man is all about. It's taking responsibility. It is upholding your commitments to your family and to your neighbors. It's doing the right thing even when no one is watching. It's that strength, that character, that integrity.
10: By the way, I just want to point something out. This keeping commitments to your family makes sense.
11: Yeah.
10: To your neighbors. What kind of commitment do you make to your neighbor? Only Democrats talk like that. Regular people don't talk like that.
11: Are you talking about like staying within the HOA guidelines? Or I mean, that's
10: exactly.
11: Okay.
10: Right.
11: Sure.
12: Cleaning up after yourself with a dog. Yeah.
10: Yeah. Okay, whatever.
13: Real men don't lie and cheat their way through life. They don't enrich themselves by stealing from other people. They don't sell their soul to the highest bidder. I said it at that event.
11: Okay.
13: Real men serve others. Weak men serve themselves.
11: Mm-hmm.
13: And so I'm looking forward to having this debate about what it means to be a man, because they're trying to define it one way. And a lot of young men, the young men that are coming to our events, they're trying to figure that out in this changing world. And I want to provide them a different

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4: 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And now, the winds are picking up. Wait, we're getting reports it's jumped the street. Entire blocks are catching. People are leaving their homes. They're being told, everyone head for the lake. This is spreading faster than anyone expected. They're telling us to head for the lake now. Flames are leaping from rooftop to rooftop. The sky is glowing. There's embers falling like rain. We'll keep you informed.
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6: From ABC News, I'm Michelle Franzen. A federal judge has tossed out the Justice Department's subpoenas to Minnesota Governor Tim Walz and other state officials in connection with the Trump administration's immigration operations in the state. Here's ABC's Alex Mallon.
7: A federal judge on Monday tossed out multiple Justice Department subpoenas that were issued back in January to Minnesota Governor Tim Walz and other officials tied to a federal investigation regarding the state's cooperation with immigration enforcement. Patrick Schiltz, the chief judge of the Minnesota Federal District Court, found that the subpoenas were part of a campaign to retaliate and pressure state officials who resisted cooperating with immigration and customs enforcement officers. The federal probe was announced against the backdrop of the Trump administration's aggressive surge in Minnesota that drew widespread protests and led to the deaths of 2 American citizens. Alex Mallon, ABC News, Washington.
6: Talks continue in Switzerland to finalize a permanent peace deal between the U.S. and Iran. Vice President J.D. Vance among the delegates on the first round, along with mediators from Qatar and Pakistan. ABC's Karen Travers says both have agreed to a 60-day roadmap and talks now shift to nuclear issues and sanctions.
8: Vice President Vance announced in Switzerland earlier Monday that Iran agreed to let international nuclear inspectors into the country. Now President Trump is weighing in, writing on social media that Iran will have to, quote, agree to have major weapons inspections in order to ensure nuclear honesty long into the future. Inspections were included in the nuclear agreement reached with Iran during the Obama administration in 2015. President Trump pulled the U.S. out of that during his first term, and Iran then began limiting inspections. Karen Travers, ABC News, the White House.
6: Health officials in the Democratic Republic of Congo say they have confirmed now more than 1,000 cases of Ebola, and they've confirmed 254 deaths. There are still 365 patients in the hospital or in isolation. You're listening to ABC News.
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18: Here's your WSGW weatherology forecast. We'll see mostly sunny skies here for this afternoon with a high getting into the mid-70s. Winds out of the northeast between 5 and 10 miles per hour, at times gusting as high as 20. And then for tonight, mostly clear skies with a low around 52. By Tuesday, we'll see some sunshine, a high around 77 degrees. Then by Wednesday, a chance for showers with cloudy skies, a high around 76. Thursday, chance for showers and thunderstorms, cloudy skies, high around 77 degrees. I'm meteorologist Jennifer Wojcicki with the WSGW weatherology forecast. Currently, it's 78.
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0: The Markley, Van Camp, and Robbins Show. Jamie Markley, David Van Camp, Scott Robbins. I heard somebody talking about this over the weekend, talking about deportations are wrong. All deportations.
1: All of them, yes.
0: The left, the crazy left, has taken over the Democratic Party.
1: Oh, for sure, yeah.
0: I mean, it's not like this is some wild statement. It's you just get more used to it every day.
1: Yeah. Well, this is Democrat congressional candidate Daria Lisa Avila Chevalier says that, yes, all deportations are wrong.
0: What's your name again?
1: Daria Lisa Avila Chevalier.
0: Just being honorary doing that to you, David. Sorry. Okay. Here we go.
24: And the reason I say that is because we have a criminal system. It is imperfect, but it exists. And it is one that if we accept as the process by which we want to engage with these issues, right, the issues of harm, issues of criminality, what have you, then we need to make sure that it is one that isn't also discriminatory on the basis of where people

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3: The Markley, Van Camp, and Robin Show. Thank you so much for being here. I'm Jamie Markley, the Gen Xer. David Van Camp's the millennial and the sexy boomer. That's Scott Robbins, who has his trifecta coming up, his top three stories. The New York City deputy mayor is talking about extreme heat killing more Americans every year than hurricanes, floods, and tornadoes.
4: Okay.
3: And it's not recognized. Boy, they don't give up on this climate stuff, do they?
12: Good morning, everyone, and thank you so much, Mayor. It is officially summer in New York City. For millions of working New Yorkers, heat isn't just uncomfortable. It's hazardous. Extreme heat kills more Americans every year than hurricanes, floods, and tornadoes combined. And we know, because of climate change, it is only getting worse.
3: How do we know that?
4: Mm-hmm. She knows that.
3: I've seen a lot of facts and figures that would say that's actually not accurate.
4: Right. More flies in the barn.
3: Okay. Mm-hmm.
12: The number of days above 90 degrees is projected to increase significantly in the years ahead. And despite all of this, extreme heat is still not recognized under federal law as a workplace hazard.
3: Okay.
4: Hmm.
3: Well, do you want to keep going?
4: Because that'll fix it, right?
3: Yeah, if you just name it that.
12: No enforceable national standard, no guaranteed protections, workers on the clock, in the heat, with no clear legal right to shade, rest, or water, even though we know that those basic steps save lives.
3: Dude, what are we talking about here?
4: I mean, I don't know. I'll tell you, man, somebody in the construction industry who doesn't take care of the workers in that way, he's not going to be in the construction business very long.
3: Oh.
13: Deny yourself a drink of water?
4: Yes. You cannot have
14: get
4: a drink of water.
14: Get back up there!
3: Man, I'm thinking of my dad working the trains.
13: Oh, gosh.
3: You know, when they didn't have a heat index, but you knew it was 97 degrees. Mm-hmm. So you got to guess, what, 105, 110?
13: At least.
3: Yeah. My gosh.
13: My dad worked in factory.
3: Oh, yeah, dude. Some of those run up to 120.
13: Yeah.
3: Yeah.
13: Yep.
3: This
13: he got to drink water, though.
3: Well, the way she talks about it, no water!
13: Yeah, right.
4: Well, in
3: New
4: York
3: City...
4: You
3: will not drink!
4: New York City, in particular, one of the biggest sources of heat death is the subway system. Because it's not air-conditioned. And so, I don't know, maybe focus on that.

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11: Well, you know, with all of the Tulsi Gabbard COVID origin stuff coming out, people are sharing their favorite moments from COVID, and I had never seen this one before. Western Australia, they wanted to reach out to the Aboriginal community to tell them to get the COVID vaccine. So they brought in a translator. The problem is that the translator is basically just speaking English. Here,
14: this is an important message to keep Aboriginal people safe.
11: So that's the lawmaker.
15: Mm-hmm. And the young message, a proper important one, to keep everybody safe one.
11: Keep everybody safe.
14: You can die from the corona or get really sick.
8: Oh my gosh.
15: You really can pass away from this corona. Oh, you better can get really sick one.
11: It's just a different accent.
8: I never thought I could get a job as an interpreter, but now the dream is alive.
11: I know. I didn't know I speak Western Australian Creole. I had no idea.
8: Well, that's strange. Is
16: that Nimrod's in the news?
8: Could be.
16: It seems like it, doesn't it?
17: When the going gets tough.
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20: I love the poorly educated.
8: All right. Nimrod's in the news. We go to Southern Indiana, Charlestown. You know, when it's deer hunting season, there's laws. You just can't start picking off deer from, you know, your truck inside the cab. This dude, that's all he was doing. Other people are like, hey, we got to call this in. He's killing all the deer. 100 charges this guy's facing.
11: Oh, my.
8: And that's Nimrod's in the news.

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0: Linda, if you lived in Maine, would you vote for Plattner?
1: I would not.
0: Why not?
1: He's a pig, just like the president said.
0: But you're from Pennsylvania. You didn't like Hillary's answer?
1: Hillary's a moron. Hillary's like, I'm not from Maine. Just shut up. Just say something honest for once in your life. That's the problem. They all dodge. They all duck because they can't stand on their own two feet.
0: They all dodge because they know the answer is they should say, I'm not going to vote for him. And they don't have any moral courage to do it. And that's the whole problem with their party, which I'm kind of enjoying. Am I allowed to enjoy that?
1: I don't know that I would agree with you on that. I think they have like a behind closed door agreement. Like, we're not allowed to dissent. Everybody's got to stick together all the time because they all have so many skeletons.
0: Well, AOC for president. Mark my words. We'll continue.
1: Oh, God.
2: I'm Stuart Varney, and this is the Fox Business Report.
3: The major averages are mixed in afternoon trading following a tense weekend of peace talks between the U.S. and Iran. Stocks are coming off their second straight week of gains. Oil prices are moderating with West Texas Intermediate crude at around $75 a barrel, and tributes are pouring in for Alan Greenspan. The former Fed chair died today at the age of 100. The influential central banker spent nearly 20 years as chair of the Federal Reserve. And shares of Alphabet are tumbling 6% in the first trading session since John Jumper, a senior research scientist and Nobel Prize winner, announced that he was leaving the company for AI startup Anthropic. And Intel stock is up nearly 5% and on track for another record high. Its shares jumped on Thursday to close at an all-time high after President Trump said that the semiconductor company won a chip manufacturing deal with Apple. That's your Fox Business Report. I'm Hillary Barsky, invested in you.
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0: Hi, 25 now till the top of the hour, 800-941-SEAN, our number. You want to be a part of the program? All right, we're celebrating 250 years of independence. We're also reminded that freedom is a blessing. Too often we take it for granted, right? But it's also a responsibility. And, you know, this is where, you know, it is important for countries like ours and Israel to survive in a world that's filled with darkness and craziness. The last century alone, over 100 million human souls slaughtered in the name of some ism. And whatever, and friendships now matter, and people with shared values matter. We watch every day Israel surrounded by all their enemies. They want to destroy this country. They want to wipe it off the face of the earth. They're still battling Hezbollah and Lebanon, even as we speak. Iranian proxies are still after Israel. They have experienced great disaster, a humanitarian disaster, the likes of which most Americans, unfortunately, are not aware of, not just October 7th, but the aftermath, the cluster bombs, densely populated civilian areas hit one after another. And thank God there are groups like the International Fellowship of Christians and Jews, and they have been filling the void, providing all the humanitarian assistance you can think of, and that's food and water and shelter and clothing and medicines. And for the elderly, they even have medical mobile clinics because people can't get out of their house and they need help. But they can only do it with your love and support and your generosity. Please help our friends at the IFCJ as they fight for their very survival. They have a website set up. It's flagpinifcj.org. That's flagpin, U.S. is Israel flag, but it's flagpinifcj.org. And whatever you can do to donate would be greatly, greatly appreciated. Now, a couple more things on Iran. There have not been people, you know, when the Memorandum of Understanding came out, and I had these conversations leading up to the release of that memorandum, and it's frustrating because I think people put so much hyper-focus on it. And what knowing the lead up to it, because of the sources that I was speaking to regularly, I knew that it was kind of a meaningless document. And then you may say to me, well, why did they make it such a big deal? I would argue maybe they shouldn't have. Not maybe, I actually think they shouldn't have. And what has been going on even prior to that was way deeper than anything mentioned in that memorandum. And the memorandum was a direct result of the two hard strikes that President Trump ordered against Iran. This is after the Apache was hit. Thank God that didn't explode, because if it did, those two pilots would not be alive today. Thank God they are. And then they were after commercial shipping in the Strait, and America said, enough. And after two nights of heavy pounding, the president said, okay, I'm going to hit you again for a third night. And that's when he said, and I think I'm taking Karg Island. Now, it's not just that the president said it, it's that the Iranians believed it and that it would be a simple military operation because they don't have the ability to stop Donald Trump or Israel or anybody for that matter from taking Karg Island, which is pretty much the entire source of their economy, which is already imploding. The blockade did its job. The blockade, the fact that we kept the southern lane open and most of the world wasn't even aware of it and was smuggling out hundreds of millions of barrels of oil is a pretty spectacular stealth move by Donald Trump. And he didn't talk about it because what's the point? Then you're tipping your hand to your enemies. That would not have been a smart idea. So my sources said to me that when the president mentioned Karg Island and even a harder hit after two poundings in a row, that the Iranians at the highest level were reaching out like in a state of panic because they knew at that point that probably for the financially, the gig was up for them. Now, the president, he really has the time. If you look at this objectively, is there any way after 14 bunker buster bombs and Midnight Hammer, is there any way after Epic Fury, is there any way after they don't have a Navy, they don't have an air defense system, their ballistic missile system, although we did learn that they had far greater range than we knew going into this conflict, where they can hit Paris and London and other parts of the world that we didn't think they had the ability to hit. Do they have the ability to really wage any conflict, not just with the United States, but with any country? And the answer is no. So the only thing they've got left is desperation. So that's why they're at the table. And if there was a shot that the Iranians could reconstitute their nuclear weapons program in a year or 2 years or 5 years even. I don't even think they could do it in 10 years, to be very blunt, especially because we have eyes on everything the entire time. Now, the president made a calculation. Now, you have to stand back and you have to ask yourself a question here, because we've now gone through three tiers of leadership in Iran. And yes, there are still radicals within their ranks that I'm sure at the negotiating table in Geneva and part of these meetings, but they don't have many options. So the president, when he was saying over and over again, time is on my side, I don't need time. And when I couple that with a private conversation, it was not off the record. And the president said to me, I could wipe them out in 5 or 10 minutes. And the president, not once, but at least two or three times, and Marco Rubio mentioned it a few times as well, you know, talked about if they decide to obliterate, which is that option is always on the table, then it's also the entire population of Iran. We're not dealing with a small population here. You're dealing with 94 million people who, unfortunately for them, since 1979, for 47 years, have had to live under oppression of this, you know, theocracy, this Islamo-fascist regime, this death cult that has run this country. But if you wipe out their economy, you are wiping out their chances of rebuilding the once amazingly great Persian culture. You know, there was a time where the Persian people, the Iranian people, was some of the great contributors to the advancement of the human condition. The people are still brilliant. And to factor that in, maybe some are thinking, oh, why does the president even care? Do you want to be responsible for feeding 94 million people? So if their nuclear capability, if I am right, that they can't reconstitute anything for many, many, many years to come. I think that fits in perfectly with what the president was saying, which is time is on his side. And so, and I'll tell you who else had a good analysis on this. I'm a big fan of his. Victor Davis Hanson, I think, is brilliant. And he disputed what he described as the misconceptions about the deal. And we're seeing that play out in real time. What I told you last week is that they're so far more advanced from this memorandum. I don't think people believe me. I mean, I got attacked for it. Remember, Linda, I got attacked for this? I think it's all playing out in real time. What I said I knew was true. And
1: you get attacked for everything, Sean, just, you know, words of the wise.
0: Well, you attack me for showing up at work.
1: You're welcome.
0: And if you can't piss me off before a show, you really attack me.
1: Well, then I just do it during the show in your ear where nobody else can hear it and they have no idea why you're raging.
0: Yeah, by the way, when you do that, do you know how annoying that is when I'm in the middle of a sentence and a monologue?
1: I know exactly how annoying it is. That's why I do it so much.
0: It is so friggin' annoying. And
1: you're welcome.
0: So you're admitting you do it on purpose to piss me off.
1: I fully admit it. Absolutely. Full ownership. Unlike a liberal, I'm accountable.
0: Right. She's under this misguided perception that I do a better show if I'm pissed off. I don't want to be pissed off. I don't like to be pissed off.
1: Nobody asked what you wanted. We asked what we wanted. We want a good show. So in order for us to have a good show...
0: Well, I can do a good show without being pissed off because you're talking in my ear while I'm trying to convey a message to this audience.
1: It's fake news.
0: Anyway, so Victor Davis Hanson, he, along with me, disputed what he described as the misconceptions about the deal and said the military conflict, which is what I'm saying, dismantled Iran's infrastructure. And the way he put it was better than, I wish I thought of it, he said it better than me, which is Tehran has no cards to play. That's what we are negotiating with in Geneva. They don't have a card to play. And, you know, with their economy now suffering, half their population is in survival mode. More than half their working adult population is out of work. Their currency is zero. Their inflation level is 400%. They have no money coming in. I mean, we have brought them to their knees. And so, and as he pointed out, you know, they might have suffered $1 trillion in damage to their nuclear military industrial complex that took them 47 years to build out. And so with that in mind, that does give Donald Trump all the time he really wants to negotiate and leave runway. You know, look at the price of a barrel of oil today is $73 a barrel. It was as high as $126 a barrel. What does that mean? That means that probably in a couple of weeks, you're going to see gas prices going below $3.50 a gallon, hopefully on its way down to $3 a gallon. You're going to see the next GDP report, an inflation report, CPI report. You're going to see those numbers go down. And, you know, what he said is, you know, there are unhinged arguments that Iran is now better off than before the conflict. No objective person can make that assessment. It just doesn't exist this way. So the deal, you know, gets criticism. But, you know, when I had J.D. Vance on last week, I went really deep, hard in the paint and asked him very specific questions. Now, it also was based on conversations that I had with top administration officials familiar with where they really were in the negotiations. They were so far advanced from that memorandum. And I said it, I don't think people paid attention, but I was not wrong. As a matter of fact, seeing this progress now, but the deal, you know, draws criticism. And then you have the idiots, you know, that say, oh, the Obama deal was better. The Obama deal was you pay, well, first of all, not one red penny American taxpayer dollars ever going to the Iranians, not one. They don't get paid a penny unless they take very specific actions that the U.S. is demanding. Very specific. Now they've agreed to allow inspectors, including American inspectors, and the president is insisting on inspectors, you know, to go into the country. The president took on the New York Times. New York Times, this is how abusively biased and corrupt they are. The headline is that what changed after 4 months of war? Analysts say not much. Well, a lot changed. The military's done. The Navy's gone. The Air Force is gone. Air defenses are gone. Launching pads done. Missiles mostly taken out. Drones manufacturing the same. Their top, you know, he says two sets. I would argue three sets of leaders are gone. Inflation near 400%, economy broken, soldiers aren't being paid, the Strait of Hormuz is open, the oil is gushing, the stock market and jobs are at record highs, and that's what's changed. You know, and Lindsey Graham followed up and he said, to say nothing has changed after Midnight Hammer Epic Fury is an insult to all our brave men and women in uniform. To say that nothing has changed denies the utter military obliteration and devastation to the Iranian economy created by the blockade and other economic pressures that were applied by President Trump. That worked. This is what Scott Bessent had been arguing from the beginning. And, you know, it just shows you the level of corruption. I mean, to read Iran International, this is inside their country, saying food supplies have now shrunk to survival level for most people. And then the president reminding them multiple times over the weekend, if you push me, I'm going to go back in. If you push me, I will obliterate you. So that option, that's where the option comes in that is all on the table. By the way, for later, we're gonna play a little verbal jujitsu with Linda because Kamala Harris says it's maybe time to get rid of the Electoral College. Did you see that she had said? Did you hear the word salad of her?
1: I did.
0: Oh my gosh!
1: It's embarrassing.
0: It's so bad. Oh my gosh. And then one of the other funny now Joy Reid. And this is now a big problem within the Democratic Party ranks. She says, nobody black that I know is excited to celebrate the 4th of July. And she made one other comment. What's the other? Oh, anybody that, if the Democratic Party supports Israel, she won't vote for a Democrat. I mean, they're now saying the crazy quiet part. And the only person that was saying it up to this point was James Carville. And that is, yes, they want to pack the courts. Yes, they want to abolish the Electoral College. Yes, they want D.C. statehood. Yes, they want Puerto Rico statehood. We know they want no election integrity measures. We know they don't want proof of citizenship or voter ID, signature verification. They don't want any measures at all that would bring integrity to the system. So Democrats, Republicans, Independents, and every other party would ultimately have confidence in the results, which is insane. All right, 800-941-SHAWN is our number. Boy, where does the time fly? I have so much more to say today. So much more to get to today. 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
0: All right, how does a Democrat feel about the radicalization of the Democratic Party? We'll check in with Doug Schoen on the other side. Also, your calls is Monday coming up, 800-941-SHAWN, if you want to be a part of the program as we continue to roll along. Hey, you've been hearing me talk a lot about Sig Sauer and the P365. 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Now, Sig is celebrating 250 years of freedom with an exciting summer promotion. 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And right now, when you buy the number one concealed carry pistol in the country, you're going to get that for free. More people are taking their safety and their family's safety into their own hands, and they're carrying firearms for protection and self-defense. And I can tell you firsthand, the P365, it's comfortable to carry. It's easy to shoot. It's

0: is on right now. The busiest man in media, here for you 3 hours a day, bringing you information that no one else will. Sean Hannity is on right now.
1: 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And here's what he said.
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0: I'm Liz Claman, and this is the Fox Business Report.
1: The major averages kicking off the new trading week mixed as investors monitor the latest developments between the U.S. and Iran. However, struggling big tech weighed on the NASDAQ. Consumer discretionary and communication services were the worst performing sectors, while healthcare and industrials advanced. And shares of Elon Musk's rocket company SpaceX falling for a third straight session and suffering its biggest one-day decline since going public earlier this month, with its stock falling over 16%. And Salesforce stock fell 1%. Its shares dropping for a 14th straight session, its longest losing streak on record. The Dow winners, Caterpillar, JP Morgan Chase, and United Health Group. The Dow decliners, Amazon, Microsoft, and Home Depot. The Dow up 148 points, the NASDAQ lower by 351, S&P 500 down 28. That's your Fox Business Report. I'm Hillary Barsky, invested in you.
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0: I'm Charles Payne, and this is the Fox Business Report.
1: The major averages kicking off the new trading week mixed as big tech weighs on the NASDAQ and hyperscaler spending worries hit mega cap tech companies. The Magnificent Seven big cap tech stocks were mostly lower, led by Alphabet, Amazon, and Meta. However, shares of memory chip maker Micron Technology climbed over 6% ahead of its earnings release on Wednesday, which will be the next AI test. Oil prices fell, with West Texas Intermediate crude settling at around $75 a barrel, its lowest level since early March. The Dow up 148 points, the NASDAQ lower by 351, S&P 500 down 28. Shares of Google parent Alphabet plunging 5% in the first trading session since John Jumper, a senior research scientist, said that he was leaving the company for AI startup Anthropic. That's your Fox Business Report. I'm Hillary Barsky, invested in you.
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0: Born on America's darkest day, 9/11/01, the Tunnel to Towers Foundation has been helping America's heroes ever since. 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

0: and you've got 29% like it on the Democrat side? You got to be kidding me.
1: Yeah, 29%. Are you serious right now? You don't like the country because you don't like the president who's in office just because of the politics?
0: Right.
1: What is that about?
0: No, it's ridiculous.
1: Like, these people are insane, and there is no common ground anymore with them. There's no civil discourse. There's no coming across and getting to a level platform, and I think we've really lost that within our society, right? We can't come together and talk about ideas and find common ground and move past it. It's A or B. If you're not on my side, then I hate you. If you're not on my side, then, you know, all right, well, you can go pound sand.
0: Yeah.
1: And really, if you don't love America, get the hell out.
0: Boom. That's how you say it, Chad. Exactly right. Get the hell out. I'm with you. 833-JOE-PAGS, 833-563-7247, joepags.com. Bill is in Reno, Nevada. Bill, what's on your mind? Hi.
2: Hey, yeah, thanks, Joe. I just wanted to say that I think that in terms of the reflecting pool, it's just another microcosm of that liberalism is a disease. It wants to destroy things, and it's not relegated just to the United States. Look what's going on in Europe.
0: Yes.
2: I don't know if you heard about that report. That report that dropped, it was either Thursday or Friday, about the Pakistani Muslim rape gangs, but Starmer's knew about that for years. They covered it up. They aided and abetted. And, I mean, look what they've gotten themselves into over there. I mean, that's mainly white girls that were being treated that way. It's just awful.
0: It's 250,000 children and women were raped by these so-called rape gangs, and we do get into that in earnest with Kay next hour. Thank you, Bill. I appreciate that. Yeah, the report came out. It's disgusting. It's disgusting. You can't turn your culture over to an alternative culture. If people want to go there legally, if you have an immigration system in the UK where they do it legally, you show up, you assimilate. No, you don't have rape gangs. No, you don't do bad things to the women and children. Then, you know, I'll hear you, and you can come in. But you don't get to show up, set up shop, and do anything you feel like doing. And then you've got people like Starmer and others in government over in the UK who are not only allowing it, they will arrest you if you go on Facebook and say, I don't want this mass immigration anymore. You go to Mark in Minnesota. Mark, what's on your mind? Hi. Come on, Mark.
3: I was just talking to the call screener. The Democrats are indoctrinated sheeple is what they are. They cannot think for themselves. They refuse to think for themselves. They only listen to those that continue to tell them that this is a bad country. The things they do are bad. They're lazy. They don't want to work. It's sickening what they've become. And that's why they're voting in these socialists and these as mayors and as governors.
0: Oh, Mark, I couldn't agree with you more. I just don't understand what they get out of. Thanks for the call, man. Appreciate you. I don't know what they get out of it. What do they get out of complaining about the reflecting pool being clean? What do they get out of complaining about a ballroom that would keep dignitaries safe, and it would be not for just this president? He's gone in a couple of years. I mean, honestly, this is going to be there for every president in perpetuity. Why are you against it? Because if a Democrat gets in next, God forbid, you'd be happy there's a safe ballroom for them to have. The whole thing doesn't make any sense. It is so illogical, it makes my face hurt. Look at my face. Tin Pang. I have no idea. It's so illogical that I just, when I get up in the morning, I think to myself, maybe today will be a better day where the left wakes up and realizes how stupid they're being. Then it doesn't happen. There's another full day's worth of lunacy from the left. 833-JOE-PAGS, 833-563-7247, joepags.com. J.D. Vance in Switzerland. I'll have some sound from that. Give it here.
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5: We're coming up on 6:30 on WSGW. Good evening. My name is Terry Henney, and this is the WSGW Farm Final for Monday, the 22nd of June, 2026. Happy summer to you. As far as the markets are concerned, nothing but negatives on the Chicago Board of Trade. The Mercantile Exchange, we saw the beef complex trading positive, the pork complex trading negative throughout much of the day. How did everything finish off? Well, we'll find out when we switch to Brownfield. As far as our weather goes, an absolutely gorgeous sunny day after a cloudy and drizzly start to the day. A little bit more in the way of rainfall in southern Michigan, but all of that has moved out. What's going to be happening over the next 24 hours? I think you'll like it. We'll get into that weather forecast for you in just a moment. But back to those closing prices. Program brought to you this evening by the folks from Star of the West and by DTN.
6: 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I'm John Perkins with a Brownfield Market Update. Farming's in your DNA and Stein's as well. 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Live life your way with Stein. Soybeans were mostly lower and corn was down ahead of the USDA's weekly crop numbers. July beans were 7 lower at 11.15 and 3 quarters. August was down 5 and 3 quarters to 11.22 and a half. July corn was 6 lower at 4.11 and a half. September was down 5 and a half at 4.19 and 3 quarters. Live and feeder cattle were up. The feeders in the lead on that lower move in corn. August live is 72 higher at 247.35. October was up 102 at 241. August feeders were 382 higher at 370.42. And hogs were mixed on technical weakness and spread trade, with July down 37 at 94.65 and August lean closing steady at 96.72. John Perkins, Brownfield.
7: The name of the game in farming is...
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7: 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Star of the West offers you stability that no other firm in the area can approach. This means that people who are in the same positions year after year get to know your needs better and in general know the business better. Since 1870, Star of the West has been and continues to be the one to trust. Star of the West, keeping the valley growing since 1870. Frankenmuth, Reese, Richville, Guerra, and Cass City.
5: On the boards at Star of the West, Cass City, Rapson, as well as Frankenmuth, we saw the wheat finish down. The white wheat down 8, nearby at 583, the new crop at 588. The red wheat was down 3, 513 for both the old and the new crop. Corn down 6 at 362, new crop down 4 at 390. The soybeans down 7 at 1046, with the new crop finishing down 1 at 1067. Partly cloudy skies tonight with a low of 51. Sunset 9:21. Sunrise tomorrow morning at 5:55. Sunshine tomorrow, 75 for a high, 54 for a low. A light north breeze, that's going to be it. Clear skies tomorrow night, 54 for a low. Then moving into the day on Wednesday, partly sunny. There will be some scattered showers around as we go into the afternoon on Wednesday. 71 for a high, 51 for a low. And then on Thursday, we're going to be looking at some showers, then some sun, and then some showers later in the day and the early evening, a high of 78, partly cloudy skies, middle 50s on Thursday night, and then sunshine Friday, Saturday, and Sunday, upper 70s to mid 80s. That's it for our closing prices this evening. 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
5: 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When you invest, it helps students like me go to college, which ends up making the future better for everybody. I could be the first college graduate in my family. The first district attorney from my neighborhood. And if I'm the first, then maybe there will be a second and a third. This can really be the start of something. My name is Charles, and I'm your dividend.
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7: One smile at a time.

0: but it's not in any written deal. I would like to see the end game deal where we're going to release this money, or your assets will be unfrozen, or that $300 billion isn't from us. It's from Qatar and from you, and you, now you've got to buy a bunch of American farm goods. I would love to see that. It's got to literally be in a deal. It's got to be in a deal. So, again, I believe him, and that would be great. I would love that if this is the way it goes down.
1: That's a very, very good and very classic Trump deal. That's great for our people, great for the people of Iran, and fundamentally, again, will contribute to this regional security architecture that we've built and that we're going to work very hard to ensure that it endures. So from Switzerland, thank you all for being here. I appreciate the questions and I appreciate the engagement. I'm looking forward to going back home, and we'll certainly keep everybody updated on what happens in the days and weeks to come. Thank you all.
0: It's an interesting time for this so-called deal. The reason why it's interesting is because we don't know what's going to be in the final deal. We know the memorandum of understanding was supposed to cause a ceasefire, and it kind of did, and it kind of didn't, and then it did again, but then it really didn't. But it's still in place. Both sides say, yes, it's still in place. We know the vice president was going to go like Saturday, and he didn't because the Iranians said something stupid about how they won. They defeated a superpower or something. And now we're in a situation where you can only read what's actually in the MOU. We don't know what it is that they're saying behind closed doors. I almost wish they didn't release the MOU. I do. I kind of wish they didn't release it. Just say we've got a memorandum of understanding, going to be a ceasefire for 60 days, as we're working toward a final deal. We know the memorandum of understanding is not going to be the final deal. We know that. So maybe, and as much as I like to know everything I could possibly know, maybe don't release that until you've actually got a final deal. Maybe do that. Okay, we've got it in place. Both sides kind of like where it's going. It was like Reagan when he was in Reykjavik, Iceland, with Gorbachev. They weren't telling us every day the different things they were negotiating. We found out later what it was that would end up happening, and it ended up being the end of the Soviet Union. So I trust President Trump. I trust J.D. Vance. But I also trust my eyes. When I look at that MOU, I can tell you what's in it because it says what's in there. So now, in retrospect, I'm thinking they should not have released the MOU. What they should have done is said, we have a memorandum of understanding. The details are not going to be released, but we're going forward in mind. We have what they want, what we want. And at the end of it, it's either going to end the conflict completely and going to be a much more peaceful Middle East, or the conflict's going to restart. I really think that would have been a better thing to do. In retrospect, I hope that they agree with me. What we can all agree to is Keir Starmer is out in the UK. Not the Prime Minister anymore, not going to be. Going forward, who's going to be? Well, I talked to Kay Hill about that, why Starmer is out, and what probably caused this. Keep it here. Coming back.
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